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3: Today, well, the forecast calls for a warm night here across the region. We're going to be partly cloudy, see breezy westerly winds, nighttime lows near 60 degrees. It's going to be a hot one this weekend. Fire weather watch in effect for your Saturday. We're going to be looking at near record warmth, high temperatures well in the 90s. We might even see a lower 100 across the lower North Platte River Valley. Nighttime lows going to be into the upper 50s and low 60s with an isolated gusty shower or storm possible. I'm meteorologist Mark Heuer.
4: 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And this game is tied at 3!
5: Infield to the right as well. Heron to the line, her one ball pitch. Ava swings and drives this one to center. Johnson going back! It's gone! It's gone! Huskers win! Huskers win! Huskers win! Huskers win! 5-3 on the Cusack 2-run home run!
6: Welcome back. Hour 2 of Sports Nightly. I'm Josh Hilkeman. Tonight's a best-of show, our first of the summer. We've been replaying the Nebraska-Arkansas softball game from last Thursday in the Women's College World Series. In Hour 1 of the show, we made it through the top of the 6th. Arkansas had struck first with 2 runs in the 2nd, and Nebraska evened the score with 2 of their own in the 4th. The Huskers were unable to score in their half of the 6th, and neither team could play to run in the 7th. So, we headed to extra innings, and that's where we pick up the action. Top of the 8th inning, score tied at 2, and the Razorbacks coming to bat. Calling the action is Nate Rohr.
5: Miller, Johnson, and Del Duca due to hit for the Razorbacks. 9-1 and 2 in the order. Starts with Miller, 0 for 2, 2 strikeouts. Jordy Fromm ready to go to work here in the 8th. And her first pitch. Miller, half-hearted swing and miss on one down and into her. Strike 1-0-1. Fromm to the wind, her 0-1. And Miller fouls that one off her foot. Strike 2, 0-2. Miller's been down in the count, 0-2. In all 3 of her at-bats tonight. Jordy with the 0-2. Miller pops it over the head of Fromm. It lands between the circle and second, and Cammons in.

0: And really, it just came down to who was able to score the most runs, especially late. The Outlaws twice came from behind. They came from behind multiple times in that game on Wednesday night, and then last night in that last inning put up 7 runs in the 7th before the Outlaws, or Pioneers rather, were able to get one at least. So it is, like I said, it's been a lot of back and forth games, some close games as well, and we'll see what happens tonight.
1: Yeah, the key to these games has been getting to the bullpen and getting through those pitchers. Guys like Austin Feldman really came up big for the Pioneers. Obviously, they weren't able to pull that one out. However, he was hitting the zone really well, and he was getting efficient outs. And that's really what you need to see out of your pitchers, especially with these drained bullpens.
0: Yeah, and especially out of these two starters, going to try to give some length. Brock Berry, who has given a good amount of length so far for the Outlaws, and then Peyton Markheim making his second appearance, his first start. He pitched well in his first appearance, and he'll try to give some length as well.
1: Yeah, Brock Berry has 8 innings over 2 starts, sporting, he's got 6 punch-outs so far in those appearances, or both of them being starts. Last time he struggled a little bit of a smaller ballpark, and that good Wranglers lineup definitely got to him. He's just got to work on a little bit on nibbling the zone a little bit more and not leaving so much over the heart of the plate.
0: Yeah, I mean, that's going to be the kind of the big thing, is just trying to get a lot of weak contact. But again, the ball, as we said, has been flying these last couple of nights. It's been hit really, really hard, and it's going to be interesting to see. And on the other side of it, you've got Peyton Markheim, who in his first appearance went 2 innings, did end up giving a couple of runs in his second inning of work, but struck out 4, didn't walk anybody. And that was kind of the big thing, especially in that first game where walks were an issue for the Outlaws, or for the Pioneers, rather. He came in, and he did a good job at staying in the zone. Again, the Outlaws were able to kind of see him a little bit better in that second inning, so it's going to be interesting to see how he starts and then how he adjusts as he goes along in this game.
1: And it's going to be a little bit interesting how the bullpens handle it. It'll be interesting to see how the bullpens handle it with Christian McKernan supposedly being the first arm out of the pen, as well as Grayson Matlock being the second arm out of the pen for the Outlaws.
0: Yeah, we saw some really good work from Matlock. He's got a pretty solid arm, obviously a catcher traditionally, and he was able to do a good job whenever he was out there, and he'll try to do the same again tonight.
1: Yes, and once again, we are here on the Platte Valley Investment Center pregame show. You're tuned in to the home of the Western Nebraska Pioneers. 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We're going to head to a quick break here on KNAB and the Front Range League Network. We'll be right back.
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5: Welcome back, folks. I'm Bob Parsons. I'm joined by my partner, Lucas Macklin, and you are listening or watching Pioneers versus Outlaws Baseball. We got a good one for you tonight. About the fourth of this kind of four-game set in this week's kind of series. Obviously, the doubleheader yesterday with the resumption of that one game. And then they also played Wednesday night in a bit of a thriller, 24-14.
6: And, you know, even you, when you look at the scores, obviously some of them were a little bit further apart than you would have expected, but even in that 24-14 game, it was really close up until those last couple of innings. It was back and forth all game. And then last night you had the first game that ended 12-11, you know, tying run at third base for the Pioneers, just couldn't come through with it. And then the second game, Pioneers won 9-6, another close one. The Outlaws made it interesting at the end. So it's been a lot of close baseball between these two teams, and now we've got one more game here this week before both these teams will each play the Wranglers once this weekend in Fort Morgan.
5: Yes, and both of those games will also be seven-inning games. The Wranglers will play a doubleheader tomorrow, first against that 19U Brush team, and then Sunday against the Pioneers. Make sure to tune in to the YouTube for those ones. Tonight's starting lineups are presented by the University of Nebraska Medical Center College of Nursing. 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And those starting lineups tonight for the visiting Nebraska, Western Nebraska Pioneers, leading off and playing second base is going to be Austin Feldman. Followed by him is going to be Lancaster playing shortstop. Followed by him is the hot bat of Gino Macarini. And then hitting cleanup is the always dangerous hitter, Jack Hogan. Hitting in the five spot, hailing from Osaka, Japan, is going to be Daiki Tawara playing right field. After him is going to be Jacob Solis manning center field. And that is the new Pioneer, Deshaun Harvey, who has looked good so far. He will be out in left. Jackson Raff, the always consistent catcher, will be hitting in the eighth spot. And then rounding out the order will be Ray Ray Zaripa playing another new position at third base today. And then for your home team, the Nebraska Outlaws, leading off tonight and playing shortstop will be Xander Martinez. Followed by him will be the new Outlaw, Tegan Maloney. He'll be playing center. Then after him will be Seth Honestead, who has proved to be dangerous at points. And the guy after him, it's about the same story. Lee Jones, who's been swinging a hot bat, he will be playing first base. Followed by him is Kingston Lee. It's always fun when those guys are back-to-back. Kingston Lee, Lee Jones. Kingston Lee will be playing third base tonight. After him, it will be Isaiah Murillo. He'll be playing right field. Followed by him will be Grady Manuel playing DH. And then playing catcher for the first time for this Outlaws team is going to be Luke Banning, one of those Banning brothers. And then rounding out the order and playing second base will be Bennett Cherry.
6: Yeah, it's going to be interesting to see how both these lineups do. Again, they've been really hot as of late. Speaking of hot, that 7-8 spot for the Pioneers, Sean Harvey so far in his young Pioneers career, 9-for-12 at getting on base. He's walked already 7 times. He also has a single and a home run as well. And then you have Jackson Raff, who has reached in 8 of his last 9 plate appearances as well. Both those guys have been swinging really hot bats, have been doing a good job at just finding the right on base and maintaining a good zone. And it's going to be exciting to see what those guys do at the bottom of the lineup. And on the other side of it, I mean, that 2-3-4 is as dangerous as any as you'll find. Tegan Maloney has come in, and he's hit the ball really well, especially showing a lot of really good opposite field power. And Seth Onna said, obviously, you've seen a lot of power from him. Lee Jones has been hitting a very scorching bat as of late.
5: Yeah, Tegan Maloney, not sure what to expect from him on the hitting side coming into this summer, as he is mainly a pitcher. Set that New Mexico State record in strikeouts for a high school career. But he has come in, like you said, showed a lot of power to that opposite field. Once again, we don't have a lot of wind tonight. It's going to be a warm night here at Oregon Trail Park Stadium. So just looking to see how well the ball can travel. And for the opposite side with the pitchers, you want to try and nibble on the zone. You don't want to leave too much over the heart of the plate.
6: Yeah, it's going to be exciting to see. But with that, that's going to be the end of the Platte Valley pregame show. We'll take a short break. When we're back, we'll have the national anthem and first pitch for you here on KNEB and on the Front Range League Network.

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0: Welcome back in, folks. I'm Bob Parsons. I'm joined by my partner, Lucas Macklin. And we have opening pitch coming up here soon. As always, our opening pitch is brought to you by Papa Murphy's Pizza at 2801 Avenue B in Scottsbluff. It's love at 425 degrees. And don't forget to register for the Papa Murphy's Text Club for a sweet deal. We will see what Brock Berry has. This is the first time he's faced the Pioneers. All those runs coming against the Wranglers. Obviously, those were two high-scoring affairs. Most recently, on Tuesday night, where it was 15-5, where the Wranglers took home the win.
1: Yeah, it'll be the first time that he faces these Outlaw or these Pioneers, and maybe he'll have a little bit more success against this team. As you mentioned, sometimes teams got your number, and obviously that last outing in Brush, it's a tough place to play, shorter ballpark, and obviously you're also in a higher elevation. So we'll see if he can do a little bit better tonight for his team. And again, at the end of the day, trying to get length, if he can get another four innings, that'll be huge for this Outlaws team.
0: And I understand that it's not totally related to baseball, but we've seen the guys that did the riddles on the bus ride back the other day from Fort Morgan play exceptionally well. Brock Berry was my bus buddy, so we were both doing the riddles together. Had a chance to talk to him before the game. He plays at Dakota Wesleyan, and he's from the Western Nebraska area, being from Chadron. We'll see what he can do here with this potent top of the lineup for the Pioneers. Feldman obviously going yard in that last game. Macarini swinging a hot bat. And as always, Jack Hogan is always hard to retire.
1: Yeah, this lineup's been playing a lot of good baseball as of late, and it's going to be interesting to see if they can go out there and try to give their pitcher, Peyton Markheim, an early lead. Like I said, you saw Feldman hit the ball really well in his second at-bat of yesterday's game. Lancaster has done a good job of getting on base, and then you got Macarini and Hogan. It really, top to bottom, this lineup has been hitting the ball really well this week, and we'll see if they can keep it up.
0: Berry gets the sign. And we are underway. Swung on, hit into right field. That's going to get down for a leadoff single for Austin Feldman. And again, just, you know this lineup is going to attack. If you're Brock Berry, you got to know to kind of nibble at the zone a little bit more. I understand that wasn't the best bat to ball there from Feldman, but he is able to muscle that out into right field for an opposite field bloop single.
1: Yeah, sometimes it's just the way sometimes when you're hot, you'll find any ways to get hits, and there's another one for him there.
0: Berry checks the first. Looks to bunt. Looks like it completely missed the bat there and sprayed off the mask. Luke Banning, who's playing his first game at catcher for the Outlaws. It's now 0-1 here on Tanner Lancaster. The 0-1. Lands the off-speed for strike two here. And like Coach AC has been trying to implement with this pitching staff, landing those spinners for strikes. See if Berry can put them away here. Checks over to first. That's a close play. But he's back safely.
1: Feldman was getting quite the big lead over there at first. We'll see if he... maybe not in this at-bat, or at least at this pitch. He wants to try to take off for second. Haven't seen him steal a base yet this year.
0: The 0-2 on its way. Just misses, it looks like, at the top of the zone there.
1: Not a bad pitch at all. Just couldn't quite get the call in the inside corner.
0: We'll see how Berry responds here. Feldman takes his lead. Berry gets his sign. Berry delivers. Feldman's on the run. Swung on and miss. They are unable to get the strike him out, throw him out, although Berry does collect his seventh strikeout of the year and the first out of the game. And in steps the dangerous Gino Macarini, who has swung a very hot bat for these Pioneers.
1: and in particular, he's been really good in these first innings. He's had extra base hits in each of his last three first plate appearances to start a game.
0: Feldman over at second now. Berry delivers. Misses. That's going to get to the backstop. Feldman's going to cruise into third base. And now there's a runner on third with just one out. And again, this is the first time behind the dish for Luke Banning. First time catching Brock Berry. Luke Banning, another one of these young catchers for the Outlaws. He's a class of 2026 grad. The reason he showed up a little bit late here for the summer. Fires. Swung on, fouled out of play to the right side. That's going to even the count at 1-1.
1: All right, now, Macarini, you just got to find a way to get that run in from third. That is your only job right now. Anything extra that comes with this at bat is just icing on the cake.
0: And the infield is giving up that run if he's able to put it to the middle. The 1-1 misses in is now 2-1 here on Macarini, who's playing DH tonight. You got to wonder if his arm's hanging a little bit after that pitching appearance last night. The 2-1 from Berry. Swung on, fouled back. The count's going to even at 2-2 here. If you're Berry, you got to make sure that that off-speed does not get by the catcher Banning. You do not want that runner to score on two wild pitches here. Berry sets. Delivers. Swung on, grounded the shortstop. Martinez throws on the first. It's in time. The run will score. But the Outlaws have their second out.
1: And right there, especially with two strikes, that is a perfect job by Macarini just to put it in play and get that run home. You get the early lead, and we'll see if Hogan can try to muster up some two-out rally magic here.
0: And if you're Berry, you just want to limit the crooked innings, which was a bit of an issue last time when he pitched against the Wranglers. The entire pitching staff struggled with that a little bit. So they're run ruled with three different four-run innings. The dangerous Jack Hogan steps into the right-handed batter's box. Berry delivers. Swung on, fouled off to the right side for strike one. Bit of a packed house here tonight for Fill the Park here at Oregon Trail Park Stadium. The 0-1. Fouled off to the right side once again. See if Berry can put him away here.
1: Hogan on the year, just one single, has three doubles and two home runs.
0: Berry looking to nibble at the zone here, especially up in the count 0-2. 0-2 delivery. Swung on and missed on the fastball in the outer half of the plate. He started with two off-speed, and he lights him up with that fastball in the outer half for strike three. And we will head to the bottom of the first inning, but not before the Pioneers get the first run of this one. It's 1-0 Pioneers on the West Coast scoreboard. We'll be right back here on KNAB and the Front Range League Network.
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0: Welcome back in, folks. I'm Bob Parsons. 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

0: together we'll go far. And we're going to see Peyton Markheim here on the bump today. And again, it's his second appearance here for the Pioneers, and he's going to need to get some innings here against this potent Outlaws offense.
1: Yeah, excited to see what he can give here. Again, he looks good in his first appearance, this time his first start. He made 16 appearances this last season for the Western Nebraska Community College Cougars.
0: And Xander Martinez is hit with that first pitch, and he is fired up about it. They're trying to answer after that first inning run from the Pioneers.
1: It's an unfortunate way to start. I was going to mention in his lone start, he went two perfect innings. But can't say the same for this one. He's already hit a batter.
0: We'll see what Tegan...
1: He made 16 appearances this last season for the Western Nebraska Community College Cougars.
0: And Xander Martinez is hit with that first pitch, and he is fired up about it. They're trying to answer. First pitch misses low for ball one. And again, a very taxed Pioneers bullpen, so you want to try and get deep into counts early and put stress on Markheim. The 1-0 swung on, fouled back for strike one. Count's getting even at 1-1.
1: And Maloney, similar to Harvey, has had a really good first couple of games here with the Outlaws. We mentioned this in pregame, but he's shown a lot of really good power to the opposite field.
0: See what he can do here. The 1-1 misses outside for ball two.
1: He can use mostly as a pitcher during this last college season, pitched 71 innings. But showing the ability with the bat here in the front range league.
0: The 2-1. Swung on and missed on the off-speed for strike two. Count's getting even at 2-2. If you know somebody that you know that serves the community here in Western Nebraska, make sure to nominate them for our seats of honor at the Front Range League website. As Markheim delivers the 2-2, and that's going to land for strike three and out number one of this inning.
1: Did a good job working that corner on that last pitch. It's a tough one for Maloney to try to take a swing at or take. Got the call on the outside corner. Big out number one.
0: We'll see what Seth Onestad can do here. Seth Onestad, the Cali kid, currently going to Coalinga College, where Wranglers head coach T.C. Fairfield is at. Pitch to Onestad, misses low and away in the dirt for ball one. Seth Onestad out of Mountain Center, California, in the Los Angeles area. The 1-0, swung on, foul back for strike one. Counts even at 1-1 now. And you have the dangerous battle, Lee Jones on deck. See if you can put some traffic on for him. The 1-1 misses low. Runner's going to go to second. Martinez dives in safely. Another good dirt ball read. We saw one of those yesterday from Zach Turk. Martinez gets another good one here to put himself into scoring position.
1: Yeah, that ball didn't get too far away from Raff, but as you mentioned, Martinez was going immediately when he saw that ball kind of get away a little bit.
0: The 2-1 on its way to Onestad. Misses in for ball three. And this is the last thing you want to do if you're Markheim, get into a little bit of trouble in the first inning. Markheim checks the runner, sets, fires, misses in once again on Onestad for ball four. Second free pass of the inning for him. And up steps Lee Jones, the 6'5 lefty playing first base tonight for the Outlaws. See if Lee can find something he can drive here with runners on first and second. The pitch lands for strike one.

0: These teams have very much gone back and forth on the offensive side, so let's see if the Outlaws can respond here in the bottom of the first. The 1-1. Swung on, hit the first base side, bobbled by Hogan. Hogan throws it into left field. Martinez is going to score. Both runners will stay as Harvey was on his horse to get that ball that was thrown away by Hogan. A little bit of a bobble by Hogan, and then he rushes the throw, which sends it into left field.
1: That's one of those unforced errors you can't have as a team. We'll see if Markheim can respond. It feels like he's just been a little bit uncomfortable against these righties so far. After hitting Martinez, he couldn't seem to find a strike against Onnestad.
0: The 0-1 to Kingston Lee misses for ball one. Kingston Lee, the Big Island native, goes to Skagit Valley College up in Washington State. The 1-0 lands for strike one. The count is even at 1-1 now for the Outlaws' third baseman. The 1-1. That off-speed once again lands, is now 1-2 here on Kingston Lee. Outlaws looking to take the lead here with runners on first and second with just one out. Kingston Lee's going to fight here, though. The 1-2 on its way. Swung on, fouled back. There's a little bit of fight there from Kingston Lee, and these Outlaws hitters have shown a lot of fight on the offensive side recently.
1: They've also been really tough to put away. They haven't been afraid. Once they get two outs, they continue to rally. Scored a lot of two-out runs over these last three days.
0: The set. The 1-2 again. Swung on, hit hard, but missed by the shortstop. Lancaster's Onnestad's going to come home. Harvey bobbles it out there in left field, and they will not have a play.
1: Defense again letting Markheim down. Wasn't that hard hit. It's a play that you expect Lancaster to make out there. But instead, another run comes around to score.
0: And again, that's been the issue so far in these matchups between these two teams. It's been the Outlaws being able to make do with those errors that they've been given by the Pioneers. The 0-0 misses in to Isaiah Murillo. Isaiah Murillo, the Gearing native attending Peru State. Runners on first and second once again here for the Outlaws as they lead 2-1 now here in the bottom of the first. Morello checks his swing. Umpire calls a strike. Not sure if that was on the swing or on the pitch. Count is now even at 1-1. The 1-1. Swung on, grounded back to the pitcher. He's going to throw it second. On to first. It's a double play, and they escape the jam, but not before the Outlaws capitalize once again on some errors by the Pioneers. It is 2-1 Outlaws lead. We're heading to the top of the second. 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
0: Welcome back in, folks. I'm Bob Parsons. I'm joined by my partner, Lucas Macklin. And you are watching or listening to Pioneers Baseball. The Outlaws lead the Pioneers 2-1. 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And it's been a high-scoring affair once again. Already seen some scoring in that first inning.
1: Yeah, and in that first inning there, especially for the Pioneers, it was a couple free passes, and then the defensive error, really defensive woes. Even that one hit that the Outlaws got, it was a play that you expect your shortstop to make 9 times out of 10. He isn't able to glove it, doesn't really take the bounce he expects. That run ends up coming in to give him the lead. On the other end, it was just one hit, and then it was a stolen base, a wild pitch that allowed the runner Feldman to score on the ground out. So it's not been anything crazy so far. You expect these pitchers to bounce back. Both of them have good stuff, and they've shown it in that first inning, and felt like Markheim really felt kind of locked in at the end of that and then got himself out of that jam with that double play that he started.
0: The first pitch to Tawara swung on, hit on a line, but right at the 6-5 Lee Jones. Not exactly the target you want to hit it to out there in that field.
1: Yeah, he was playing pretty tight to that first base line. Had to be able to make that play there. Well struck, but as you mentioned, right to the defense. You kind of tip your cap and move on. You know, you put a good swing on it, but sometimes it just doesn't work out for you.
0: And we've seen this field kind of play like the U.S. Open in golf, where the field has a mind of its own. And you might have some people out there rooting for the field itself to take advantage of these players. The 0-0 swung on and missed on the off-speed from Barry. That was impressive right there as he gets Solis to swing at a pitch in the other batter's box.
1: And Solis so far, another one of these guys that's done a good job at taking his walks, 6 walks on the season. He's 10 for 18 at getting on base.
0: The 0-1 to Solis. Swung on, hit hard out to right field. Murillo's on it. He makes the grab. And two kind of lucky plays or defensive alignments so far for the Outlaws in this one.
1: Another one that was well struck. That one, you know, if it's hit a little bit further into the gap, that's a double, at least maybe a triple. But instead, it's out number 2. You just realize you hit the ball well, didn't go your way, you move on.
0: In steps Deshaun Harvey, the lefty. Barry delivers, swung on and missed for strike 1. See if Barry can get a 1-2-3 inning here, which has been hard to come by these last couple days on both sides. The 0-1 swung on, hit, and that's going to get through the 4-hole just by Bennett Cherry for a 2-out single.
1: He continues to stay hot. Again, he's reached base in 10 of his 13 plate appearances, his third hit so far. And we've seen it. He's got a stolen base potential with 2 outs. We'll see if he'd be on the move.
0: You got the catcher, Rav, coming up to the plate, taking off his shin guards. It's always a hassle being a catcher. You got to keep your shin guards on in the on-deck circle if there's 2 outs.
1: Another guy that's finding his way on base a lot. He's reached safely in 8 of his last 9 plate appearances as well.
0: As they toss the first base coach helmet out to Roy Sanchez out at first base. Going to try and help Harvey out, who's stolen a couple bags so far this summer. The pitch, swung on and missed on a ball in dirt. Harvey's going to take off. The throw by Banning is not going to be in time. Again, those dirt ball reads have been very good from both teams.
1: He did a good job getting that secondary, and then immediately, once that ball was in the dirt, he was taking off. Another good read, and it puts a runner in scoring position now for Raff.
0: Here, Barry, you just want to attack this hitter and get out of this inning. He's ahead 0-1. Barry fires. Does not get the swing on that breaking ball. It count is going to even at 1-1.
1: I like that. Had him fooled on that first one, went back to it again. Raff, though, did a good job adjusting, not going after it.
0: Let's see if he goes with a fastball here, possibly inner half. The 1-1 misses low again. Looks like it was that fastball just missed. On deck is Zamarripa, who's playing another different position tonight. He was at catcher. He's been in the outfield. He's been in the infield. It's his fourth different position he's played for this team. 2-1 from Barry. Misses in. There's that fastball in. It's now 3-1. Now you can probably get away with landing that breaker on the outer half of the plate. Again, it's just adjusting the hitter's eyes.
1: So he does here 3-1. He's either got to find the zone or you got to get him to swing at it.
0: 3-1 on its way. It is that off speed on the outer half for strike two.
1: It feels like he wanted to do that a pitch earlier in the count so he could have that at a 2-1 pitch instead of the 3-1, but worked out for him. Now he's got a full count. And really, so far, he's kind of had him guessing in this at-bat.
0: Yeah, again, he spiked that fastball that he wanted for that second ball. And he lands the off-speed for strike three. Brock Berry gets out of a jam. Deshaun Harvey is stranded at second base. It is 2-1 Outlaws here on KNAB and the Front Range League Network.
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0: Welcome back, folks. I'm Bob Parsons. I'm joined by my partner, Lucas Macklin. And Brock Berry looked like he might run into a little bit of trouble there with the speedy Deshaun Harvey on second, but he's able to punch out Raff after falling behind on him 3-1.
1: It's a good job bouncing back in that at-bat and, again, getting out of that mini jam he was in.
0: We'll see what Markheim can do in his second inning of work as he will face 7, 8, and 9, and the Ayers played him last inning, causing both runs to score. Jack Hogan, that throwing error, then the error at shortstop by Lancaster.
1: So it was ruled a hit. So technically it is a hit, but it was one of those plays, again, you want your shortstop to be able to make. Just misread the ball over at short. But yeah, at the end of the day, didn't give up too much hard contact, only gave up that one hit. Those first two base runners were by his own doing, a walk and a hit by pitch, but felt like he kind of reeled himself back in, did a good job on that play that came back to him. You see oftentimes those pitchers, they'll airmail, they'll miss that throw back to second. He threw it right on the mark to his shortstop, got the double play, and we'll see if he can use that to kind of propel him forward for the second inning, try to keep this at a one-run deficit.
0: He's going to have to face this bottom of the Outlaws order that is trying to flip that order. You don't see the typical Braden Basie at the top of the order, also known as Gramps. Well, if he's really Gramps, he does need a day off, which is much needed after talking to him. Just the body's a little sore, just wanted a day.
1: Yeah, when you play so many games in so many days, you're going to oftentimes need to give some of your players a day off or two, so try to get recuperated and get back in there tomorrow.
0: First pitch, Emmanuel lands for strike one. I also saw him helping out the hitters today in BP with their swings. The coaches have really liked the way he's taking that veteran presence. They said he's going to make a great coach someday. Emmanuel pops that into center, which is going to be played well out there by Solis for out number one. We'll see what the younger half of the Banning brothers can do here. Luke stepping to the plate. Markheim sets. Delivers the 0-0. Misses low for ball one. The 1-0 from Markheim. Looked like that was almost a mix-up there between Raff and Markheim, as Raff didn't receive that the best for ball two. Swung on and missed for strike one. Count is now 2-1. Markheim's moving pretty quick here.
1: He seems to be wanting to work quick, just go quickly, try to keep in his own rhythm rather than the hitter's rhythm.
0: The 2-1. Swung on and missed on the off speed. Count's going to even at 2-2.
1: And he's got a little bit of a side winder throw from the right side, so he's trying to really mess up those right-handed hitting batters. After those first couple batters where he struggled to find the zone, he's doing a good job here so far.
0: The 2-2. He's going to miss in, and it got a piece of the umpire.
1: And it looks like Raff was expecting that one to break in as well, and it just didn't break in. It almost looked like it almost hit Banning. It'd be the third straight game an umpire gets hit.
0: Just got to hope he's okay down there. Looks like he got him on the arm, which you don't love to see. Not a whole lot of meat there. Just got to hope he's okay. And if you're looking for some of those interviews that me and Lucas do before almost every game, we ask some fun questions of the players. Our great social media coordinator, Natalia Guerrera, also gets some fun questions in there. Whether it's their favorite baseball superstitions, whether they prefer hamburgers or hot dogs. If you're looking for those videos, make sure to check us out on Instagram, either the Western Nebraska Pioneers or the Outlaws or the Front Range League as a whole. And we're going to shout out another one of our great partners, The Dugout. The Dugout invites you to come check out the newest recreational option in Scottsbluff, and you can register online at info@thedugout.com. Both coaches, Coach Tolar and Coach McCoy, helping out home plate umpire here. Looks like we're going to get back to baseball here in just a sec.

0: we'll see what Banning can do here after a little bit of a break. That can always impact the pitcher or the hitter. We saw that happen yesterday with a very long delay. The 2-2 on its way. Swung on and missed for strike three. After the delay, Markheim is able to dot that off-speed right where he wants. It's low and out of the zone, and it gets the swing and miss.
1: He's been using that pitch a lot, especially against those right-handed batters. It's really tough because the way it's coming in from his arm angle, it's coming at them, and then it just finds its way either in the zone or below the zone. He's been using it effectively here. See if he can keep it up against the 9-0 hitter, Cherry.
0: Markheim gets the sign. Oh, to Cherry. You saw that a little bit there. Just missed inside, but Barry hopped out of the way. Because, like you said, from that lower arm slot, it's going to look like it's going to hit you as a righty. The 1-0 misses low for ball two.
1: I'd like to see him try to get that fastball

0: find its mark on that inside corner, get some of those called strikes. Maybe potentially even try to throw it on the outside part of the plate as well, try to make them think it's an off-speed pitch coming away from them.
1: The 2-0. And it is now 3-0. If I'm the coach, I'd like to see Cherry stand in there a little bit more strong. If you're the nine hitter, you're just trying to pass that stick there. I was always one. I was never afraid. If that off-speed pitch is not going to break early enough, just wear that on the shoulder. But he looks at ball four there, and he gets on base anyways. That's why you got the Evo shield on your elbow.
0: You don't like to see that. Extend the inning to face another batter. You didn't really want to have to, but if you try to get a out here, don't let the inning continue.
1: And now you have Xander Martinez, who did wear that first pitch. We'll see what he can do here. The 0 to Martinez lands on the inner half of the plate. Again, I think that arm slot is messing up some guys here. I think that ball has definitely got some movement on it as well when you're coming from the side.
0: And used the term effectively wild last night. Well, with that first pitch hitting Martinez, took a little step out after that pitch was coming out of him and then dropped into the zone.
1: It is now 1-1. Although I've been told by the players that that was a joke, that I would refer to Gideon Leslie as effectively wild. Mark Hine might be as he lands that pitch for 1-2, hoping to get out of this inning, stranding Cherry at first. Runner on first, two outs here in the bottom of the second. 2-1 Outlaws lead. The pitch misses low in the dirt. Good stop by Raff there. Count's getting even at 2-2. Our West Coast scoreboard reads Outlaws 2, Pioneers 1. Outlaws looking to add on here. As it has been an offensive-heavy week, they know they're going to need scores to score runs to win these games. The 2-2. Misses low once again. Another great block by Raff. Count's going to run full here on the leadoff man, Xander Martinez.
0: And this is why you need to be able to land that fastball. If you're not able to hit the fastball, the off-speed pitch is a lot easier to lay off of. That one just dropping too low for him.
1: The payoff. Cherry gets a head start. He's going to miss in for ball four. And it is back-to-back walks here from Markheim with two outs. Now you're going to get into the dangerous part of the lineup here where these guys can really leave the yard, although Xander Martinez has put some good swings on some as well. First pitch to Maloney. Lands on the outer half for strike one.
0: It's been effective against these left-handed hitters so far, though. Again, it just feels like he's really comfortable against these lefties, being able to use the left side of the plate.
1: Misses there for ball one. Maloney looking to do some damage here with runners on first and second and two outs. The pitch from Markheim. Swung on, hit hard, but foul and out of play for strike two. We are here in the bottom of the second, and Markheim is looking to get out of another mini jam here with two outs. This Outlaws team is very good with two outs, and they've shown it all year. The 1-2. Misses just on the outer half of the plate. Count's going to even at 2-2.
0: That's a really tough take there from Maloney, who was called on a pitch very similar to that in his first at-bat. Tried to get the same call, couldn't quite hit that outside corner.
1: The 2-2. Misses low and away. Another great pick there by Raff, and especially in that dusty home plate area, that is not an easy pick to make, as the dirt can cause that ball to go any way possible.
0: Second straight full count here from Markheim. We'll see if he can end up on the right side of it this time.
1: The payoff. The runners will get a head start. Misses low and in again, and it's three straight walks. And up comes the powerful bat of Seth Onnestad, and out comes Coach Tolar to talk to him. There's a little bit of action over there in the Outlaws pardon me, the Pioneers bullpen. It's a little bit unclear who that is down there. We'd like to thank our partner with this during this meeting, Russell's Automotive. Russell's Automotive, your family-owned go-to for all your quality automotive repair needs. And definitely going to want to talk this over. Seth Onestead has already done damage with the bases loaded this year. We'll see if we can put together another grand slam here for the Outlaws. The Otis Onestead swings at that off speed and misses. Onestead takes time.
0: You really need to get a big out here. You know, if you can't get it, obviously, you know, walk puts in a run, but you really want to keep this game as close as possible. This has been a jam of his own making.
1: The 0-1. Swine missed at the off-speed once again. Wouldn't be surprised if he goes back to it. Now 0-2 on the three-hitter for the Outlaws, Seth Onestead. Bases are juiced here with two outs. The 0-2 on its way. Swung on, hit out of play to the right side. See what Onestead can fight here. The 0-2. Misses low, and that's going to get away from the catcher, Raff. Bennett Cherry's going to stay at third. Is that? Didn't get a good jump on that one, so probably safe to stay put. Count's going to go to 1-2.
0: Yeah, that would have been close, and if you didn't get a good jump initially, it was really probably wasn't going to go well for you. You didn't get that far away from Raff. Maybe got a little bit further away than what Cherry was expecting over at third.
1: The 1-2. Swung on, hit well up the middle. Seth Onestead strikes again. They're going to wave Xander Martinez home. The throw in from Solis is not going to be in time. They're going to throw over to third. And they're going to say he got Maloney trying to go first to third there on the hit up the middle, but not before Seth Onestead gets a nice 2 RBI single up the middle, and the Outlaws add on to their lead. The West Coast scoreboard reads 4-1 as we head to the third here on KNAB and the Front Range League Network.
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1: Welcome back in, folks. I'm Bob Parsons. I'm joined by my partner, Lucas Macklin. We are here in the top of the third inning, and it is Brock Berry's third inning of work, and he has eaten innings so far for this team, and he's looked good so far. Just one run over those first two.

0: far, so no reason to really worry about that part of it yet. We'll see if the Pioneers can try to find a way to figure him out, get nine-hole hitter, and then get the second time through the lineup for this, what has been a really potent lineup.
1: We will see. The West Coast scoreboard reads 4-2-1 in favor of the Outlaws. The West Coast scoreboard. 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And in steps into the box, Ray Ray Zamaripa, who's playing his fourth different position for these Pioneers.
0: He's been all over the field, and he's played pretty good wherever he's been. See if he can try to find his way into the hit column.
1: A pitch from Barry. Just misses high for ball one. Brock Berry, one of those guys that's very involved in that great team chemistry for the Outlaws. The 1-0. Just missed on the inner half for ball two.
0: Zamaripa did reach twice in his last game on the walk. He's a guy that likes to put the ball in play. Only struck out once.
1: Barry fires the 2-0. Lands that one for strike one. See if Barry can battle back here. 2-1 count, nobody on, nobody out here in the top of the third. Zamaripa takes time. Barry sets. Fires the 2-1. Lands that off speed for strike two. Count's going to run even here for the leadoff man in the top of the third. Got to win these even counts, like I always say. That's how you get the advantage. The 2-2. Swung on and missed on the off speed. A great punch out there by Barry, and he is loving that off speed tonight.
0: He's done a good job at using it on the inside and then dropping it off the plate when he wants to get that swing and a miss. Did it right there. Zamaripa couldn't stay on it.
1: And he set it up with that fastball inside. Again, adjusting the hitter's eyes. It doesn't need to be up and down. It can be inside and outside. If you get the hitter start backing off the plate, you drop that off-speed away, they can't catch up to it. Feldman digs in. The 0-0. Lands for a strike. Barry's up 0-1. Barry fires the 0-1. Checked his swing. Umpire calls strike. Barry's ahead 0-2. Got him set up with the fastball away. Wouldn't be surprised if he throws the off-speed off of it away and out of the zone here on the 0-2. The 0-2. Swung on, grounded back. We'll do the 0-2 again here. See if Feldman can battle here. The 0-2 coming for Barry. Swung on, hit well. Just off the glove of Xander Martinez. Looks like that might get through for a hit, and it does. Looks like he didn't get too much barrel on that, as that one kind of just floated up there for a bit.
0: Second time he's muscled it into the outfield, and again, Martinez was close on that one. Just couldn't bring it in. A one-out base runner. Feldman did steal second his last time. See if he tries to do that again here to put himself in scoring position.
1: You're Barry. You're trying to get that ground ball double play right here. Try and find some soft contact. The 0-0 to Lancaster. Swung on and missed for strike one.

0: the Pioneers haven't really been able to catch up to that fastball. Again, he's been utilizing the off-speed really well. Kept them guessing.
1: Might be living in those mid to high eights right now. Barry checks on him at first. Good move Barry has. He showed it off a couple of times, yet to be successful.
0: He also threw it in the perfect spot. Drove the glove right to the back of Feldman, the glove of Lee Jones.
1: He's going to do it again. Again, he's safe. We saw a couple very unsuccessful pickoffs yesterday from the Outlaws. It's very refreshing to see them be able to do that a little bit more successfully. The 0-1 just misses out of the zone for ball one. Count's going to go even. I like that Barry's doing that, giving his catcher a chance, keeping Feldman honest at first base. The 1-1 on its way. Swung on and missed on that off-speed. Again, don't be surprised if you see a fastball in or up here off of that off-speed, what Barry has been so successful at so far tonight. He lands the off-speed, and Feldman's going to take off for second. He's going to be safe as the throw is not in there in time. Umpire called that a ball. So it is now 2-2. Feldman showing off those wheels as he showed off his arm pitching and his bat last night.
0: A couple of stolen bases for him already, and that's a big one right there. Now he's in scoring position.
1: The 2-2 from Barry. And it's going to get by Banning. Feldman's going to take off for third. He's going to be safe there. Caught a little bit of no man's land after that one got by Banning.
0: Yeah, it hit the leg of the umpire, so it didn't go directly back to the backstop. Feldman was kind of in the middle, decided just to go, and didn't slide either, which is a little risky, but did get there in time, and now chance to grab another run here if Lancaster can put this in play with a 3-2 count.
1: And that's going to bring the infielders in here on this payoff pitch on its way. Swung on and missed on the off-speed, and Barry is feeling it tonight. That was the second out of the inning and the second strikeout of the inning for Barry. The fifth on the night for him in just three innings. He's not known, at least this summer, to be a strikeout guy.
0: One of the things he's done a good job is keep the walks low. It's usually been hits off of him. And again, walks not a single one tonight. And as you said, he's got the strikeout stuff working.
1: But now the dangerous bat, Macarini. Oh, to him. Swung on and missed. Again, this is just the first time he's faced the Pioneers. So I wonder if a little bit of that is not seeing Barry before with these offensive struggles so far. The 0-1 just misses with the off-speed, and it's going to go 1-1. The 1-1 he swung on and missed is now 1-2 here on Macarini. You'd love to not have to face Hogan here in this inning. Wouldn't be surprised if he goes a fastball up and out of the zone here. Barry takes time, steps off the rubber. Big bat to retire here with the even bigger one on deck. The 1-2. Swung on and missed on the high fastball for out number three. He strikes out the side with a single by Feldman in the middle there, but he strands him at third. It is 4-1 Outlaws lead here on KNEB and the Front Range League Network.
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1: Welcome back in, folks. I'm Bob Parsons. I'm joined by my partner, Lucas Macklin. And it has been Outlaws 4, Pioneers 1 here on that West Coast scoreboard. And Brock Berry looked like he had it on last inning. And we'd like to take a minute to shout out our partner, Herstedt Monument. Herstedt Monument Company, serving the Valley for over 100 years.
0: Yeah, right now, Barry just has the Pioneers absolutely guessing at the plate. Haven't really been able to do anything on them. Only just 3 hits, 2 of those coming off the bat of Feldman. Other than that, it's really just been all Barry so far. We'll see if they can kind of adjust in this next inning. But first, Markheim's going to go out there and try to get some quick outs.
1: And the big bat of Lee Jones fouls that first one back. If you're the Outlaws, you're just looking to add on here. The 0-1 lands there, and Lee Jones is behind early, 0-2. Markheim looking to get some efficient outs this inning. The 0-2 on its way. Swung on, grounded to first. Hogan's got it himself for the first out of this inning.
0: He's done a good job of keeping these left-handed hitters off balance so far. And really, I mean, when you look at Markheim's night, it's been damaged a little bit, let down by his defense, of course, but a lot of damage is done to himself on these free passes. If he can stay in the zone, he's looked good so far.
1: And in steps Kingston Lee, who's been a surprisingly good two-way player. They weren't expecting him to pitch, but he's looked good so far on the bump and in the box. First pitch to him. Misses outside for ball one. Kingston Lee got that single last time, that hard hit ball right at the shortstop. Lancaster, who's unable to field it. Second pitch to Lee. Swung on and bounced. Looks like Raff got a little bit of dirt in his eye on that one. Umpire being a good umpire. Going out to the mound to deliver the ball, giving catcher Jackson Raff a minute. Who's played an exceptionally well defensive catcher position this summer, especially from what has been asked of him.
0: Yeah, he's really taken on a lot of catching innings, and he's not let that affect him at the plate. He's done a good job at the plate as well.
1: The 1-1. Swung on, hit out of play to the right side for strike two. If you're the Outlaws, after that 3-pitch at-bat from Lee Jones, you want to see Kingston Lee battle a little bit here, try and get to that pitch count up even more from those first 2 long innings. The 1-2. Misses low. It's going to be 2-2 now. Love to see Gideon Leslie getting those steps in, retrieving those balls that get to the backstop.
0: You always got to stay active, even on your days off.
1: Even when you have a groin injury. The 2-2. Swung on, hit well out to center. Solis is going to have that one for out number 2. Good barrel, though, from Kingston Lee. We've seen a couple of those from him so far this summer.
0: Got a couple of quick outs here from Markheim, and you'll just see him try to get a quick out number three. Last inning, got two quick outs and then walked three straight batters before Onnestad singled in a pair. Want to avoid that here if you can.
1: In steps the right-hander, the good contact back, Isaiah Murillo, who fouls that one back. Isaiah Murillo, Gearing native. Another one of those guys that you can put all over the diamond and expect good results from. He's played center. He's played second. He's playing right tonight. The 0-1 swung on, hit well into that right center gap. That's going to get down. Could be extra bases. Murillo motoring around with the bobble out in right field. He's going to motor in standing up into second base as he throws that grenade towards the dugout. That electric Outlaws Sellies. They obviously have the hammer for their home runs, and we saw the grenade there from Murillo with the double.
0: And once again, they're trying to put together a two-out rally here. And again, if you are Markheim, you got to shut this down before it can get any damage on you.
1: The 0-0 to Grady Manuel lands for strike one. And a couple of those pitches earlier in the inning did get to the backstop. Gotta try your best to not let that happen here now with the runner on second base. The 0-1 from Markheim. Manuel takes in for ball one. What a beautiful day for baseball here at Oregon Trail Park Stadium. The 1-1. In the dirt, good block by Raff once again. Keep that runner where he's at. It's 2-1 here on Grady Manuel. The 2-1 on its way. It's going to hit him. A little bit there in the ribs. Again, letting those mistakes compound. Ball over the plate that Murillo is able to drive. Then he hits Manuel. Now you have Luke Bannon coming up to the plate. Looks like Tolar is going to go talk with his pitcher. And he's going to go to the pen here. Be interesting to see who he goes to with that limited amount of arms down there. And with this break, we'd like to thank another partner, Castle & Cook. 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
0: We'd also like to thank Floyd's Truck Center, your commercial farm and feed truck center, representing Freightliner, Western Star, and Harsh, 322 South Beltline Highway East in Scotts Bluff.
1: It looks like he has gone to the Wranglers pitching coach, Chase Taylor.
0: Also still a college pitcher himself this last year. Pitched at Union Commonwealth. He also pitched at Coalinga College a couple years ago. So he's got familiarity with a lot of those guys over there. Just 22 years on the mound. Again, used as a pitching coach. He pitched a total of 32 and two-thirds innings over these last couple of seasons. But again, one of these guys that dealt with a lot of walk issues. Let's see if he can try to keep those low here. And again, going to go out there, try to eat some innings for this Pioneer squad, and hopefully try to keep this deficit where it's at 4-1.
1: A little bit of a funky windup there. We'll see what Taylor can do here. Doing a little double duty here as the Wranglers have had the last couple days off. We'll see him be the pitching coach these next 2 days between tomorrow, the Outlaws, and on Sunday, the Pioneers. Again, this Pioneers team really good at threatening with two outs, and they're showing it once again here in this inning. We'll see if they can do anything with it.
0: And you'd love for just to get a quick out here to end the inning, get your bats back up there, and see if they can get you some runs. We'll see. You got the eight-hole hitter, Luke Banning.
1: You'd like to not get to the top of that order that's done some damage already tonight. And this is college baseball. You got a guy that's 22, 23 years old on the mound and a guy that just turned 18 up at the plate. First pitch to Banning. Swung on, fouled off to the right side for strike one. Pardon me, Chase Taylor is only 21 years old. The 0-1. Runner's going to go. Murillo is safe at third base. Manuel did not trail there. Looks like Coach Grudy's having a chat with him over at third base. A great stolen base there by Murillo.
0: And did a little swim move there to avoid the tag from Zamarripa over there at third.
1: The 1-1. Swine missed. There goes Manuel the second. They're going to get him. And that's going to do it. Chase Taylor not needing him to record an out as Grady Manuel is thrown out at second base. It is still 4-1. Outlaws lead here after three here on KNEB and the Front Range League Network. Hey!
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1: Brock Berry is on for his fourth inning of work here in the top half of the fourth inning. I'm Bob Parsons. I'm joined by my partner, Lucas Macklin. On our West Coast scoreboard, it's the Outlaws leading the Pioneers 4-2-1.
0: Yeah, and Berry's looked excellent out there. Gave up just that one run in the first inning. Since then, has been really shut down. Second time through this, heart of the lineup, though, with Jack Hogan, Dyke Tuara, Jacob Solis, and Deshaun Harvey. Again, this offense is coming to form over these last couple of days. This is a really dangerous part. We'll see if they can try to find something here. Again, second time through, you've seen him for three innings. See if you can figure something out. And again, so far, he's really had these hitters guessing at the plate, whether it's a fastball or off speed. It's a good difference of speed and a difference of elevation, of course, between those two pitches. We'll see if they can try to find some kind of pattern with him in this outing.
1: Yeah, it'll be interesting to see how he faces this heart of the order for the second time through. Obviously, this is only a seven-inning game, so they only have 12 more outs to cover if you're the Outlaws pitching. And Berry has been very efficient, very good so far. But you got to imagine at what point does this Pioneers lineup figure him out, if at all? Jack Hogan steps into that right-handed batter's box. The 0-0 to him. Swung on, hit well out to left center field. Nobody's going to get there. Hogan's going to stay at one as Onnestad and Maloney converge on that one.
0: Hopefully the Pioneers can try to use that as a little bit of momentum. Next two guys up both got good contact against Brock Berry. We'll see if they can try to straighten it out a little bit, find some green grass this time.
1: Your Berry, you're hoping to eliminate both these batters in one pitch here with a ground ball double play. The 0-0 lands on the outer half for strike one. And he's had really good command today. That's been the key to his success. He's had really good control of that off speed, especially. Been able to land it for strikes and with a put away pitch. The 0-1 Swan missed there. And this, on a day like today, this is not the count you want to be in with Brock Berry with when that slider's working. Gotta imagine he's going to use it here. The 0-2. Hogan's going to take off, swung on, hit out to left field. And that's going to be off the wall. Hogan is motoring around third. He's going to be waved home. Tawar is going to be into second base. No throw for Hogan, as Daiki Tawara has an RBI double here in the top half of the fourth inning. Again, a little bit of a hit and run there.
0: Did a good job just poking that in the left field, just landing into fair territory. And again, Hogan, who was stealing, had to wait a second to make sure it wasn't caught, and then he started hustling and was able to score on that, get a run back, see if they can try to keep this momentum up with Solis, who again, barreled him well last time up as well.
1: Berry sets, fires. The 0-0 lands for strike one. A lot of strikes from Berry. That's what we've seen all year. He's just got to stay away from the middle of the plate is when he's really successful. The 0-1. Misses low for ball one. Runner on second. Nobody away here on the top of the fourth. Outlaws lead the Pioneers 4-2. Brock Berry's 1-1. Lands that off speed for strike two. And again, not want to be behind an account here to Brock Berry tonight. Let's see if he can put him away here. The 1-2. In on the hands. Are they saying that hit him?
0: I think they're calling it a foul ball.
1: Looks like it just got a piece of that bat there. We'll do the 1-2 again.
0: Yeah, and Solis immediately. He wasn't even going down to first. He knew it was just a foul ball as well.
1: See what we'll do here with the 1-2. After he set up that fastball in. He's going to throw the off speed. And that got the inner half of the plate for strike three. He set up that inside fastball. Throws the off speed off of it for strike three and out number one. That is the sixth strikeout of the night here. Just 3 1/3 innings through this one.
0: Yeah, just managed to get the call. It was a really close one. Solis didn't think it was strike three, obviously, but he goes down looking, and there's one away.
1: In steps the lefty, Harvey. Oh, to Harvey. Swan missed on that off-speed. The off-speed is working tonight. The 0-1 to Harvey. Just misses with the outspeed, trying to backdoor that one, and then it's ball one. Tawara stands on second. The 1-1. Misses in and low for ball two. First time this inning, Barry's been down in the count. See if he battles back here with a base open on first. Just misses with the off-speed on the outer half and is now 3-1 on Deshaun Harvey, who has taken his walks this year.
0: Yeah, already 7 of them in 13 plate appearances. He also has 3 hits to go along with that.
1: The 3-1 from Barry. Lands the fastball. Deshaun Harvey did not think so as he flips his bat towards the dugout, but the count runs full.
0: There's also a little bit of a late call from the home plate umpire, but either way, it's a full count. He has to step back in and try to not let that affect him at all.
1: Here comes the 3-2. Swung on and missed on that fastball, and Brock Berry puts him away after falling behind, and that is his 8th strikeout of the game. He is putting up some numbers tonight.
0: Yeah, got that call on that last pitch and then just blew the fastball by the young 17-year-old Deshaun Harvey, who turns 18 in just a couple weeks.
1: 2 outs here now with the runner on second. Barry looking to limit the damage with already 1 in. The 0-0 misses away for ball 1 to the catcher, Jackson Raff.
0: You'd love to find some green grass. If you can get another run, cut that lead down to just 1 here. Don't want to let that runner at second with no one out to go to waste.
1: The 1-0 lands the fastball for strike 1. That fastball can look a lot faster when you're working that off-speed and you're thinking, where's the slider coming? When's the slider coming? And then he just blows the fastball right by you. The 1-1 on its way from Barry. Just misses outside for ball 2. He's now 2-1 here on the Pioneers catcher. One on its way from Barry. Swung on, hit well. That's going to get through just past Martinez's glove, and that is going to be the 3rd run of the game for the Pioneers. And a clutch RBI single from Jackson Raff.
0: It's a big one there, taking advantage of the 2-1 count, just muscling it up the middle. He loves to put those either up the middle, a little bit over the second baseman's head. Continues his hot streak. He's now reached safely in 9 of his last 11 at-bats.
1: He's going to have to face Zamarripa here. The 0-0 lands a strike. See what Barry can do here with 2 outs. The 0-1 on its way. Misses with the off-speed away for ball 1. The West Coast scoreboard now reads 4-3. Pioneers still trail the Outlaws here in the top of the 4th inning. Here with 2 outs and a runner on first. The 1-1 on its way. Swung on, hit hard. That's through the 4-hole for Zamarripa, and that is his first Pioneers hit. Raff unable to go first to third on that one.
0: Did a good job taking that to right field in between the hole between Lee Jones and Bennett Cherry over at second. Now brings in Feldman, who currently 2-for-2 in the game. Chance to try to tie this game if he can find some green grass out there.
1: Out comes Coach AC. Talk to Barry, try and get him through this 4th inning. And while AC's talking to him, we'll talk to you about one of our partners that we love, Ryan's Welding, selling PJ Texas trailers in a wide variety of sizes, as well as offering full-service welding shop.
0: I also want to let you know tonight's broadcast brought to you by Vieira Wireless, Hometown Roots, Global Reach.
1: We'll see if Barry can get out of this jam here with 2 outs with runners on first and second. We'll see if Feldman can continue to do damage here. Tying run on second base. 0-0. Inside, almost hit him for ball one. See if Barry can get out of this. Still with the lead. The 1-0. Misses away for ball two. A little bit of action down there in that Outlaws bullpen, but they'd love to get as many innings as possible from Barry. The 2-0. Just misses at the top of the zone for ball three here on the Pioneers leadoff man.
0: Just the second, third three-ball count Barry's been in this entire game. Super accurate. It's only his only 3-0 count he's been in as well.
1: 3-0. Swung on. Hit out to right. Murillo's got a read on it. Murillo will haul it in and Brock Barry. 8 strikeouts through 4. But he's given up 3 now. The Pioneers still trail the Outlaws. 4-3 on that West Coast scoreboard. We'll head to the bottom of the fourth here on KNAB and the Front Range League Network.
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1: We are back, folks. I'm Bob Parsons. I'm joined by my partner, Lucas Macklin. And it's been a good game so far here on this Fill the Park night here at Oregon Trail Park Stadium. Chase Taylor is going to be on for his first full inning of work here. The Wranglers pitching coach coming over. And it is 4-3, the Outlaws lead. That lead was cut into this last inning with the Pioneers putting up 2 in that top half.
0: Yeah, and with that, you know, inning where they looked good, they put together a long inning. You'd love a quick inning from your pitcher. Get those bats back right up if you can. We'll see what Chase Taylor's got. He's got the top of the lineup due up. Scratch it. He's actually got 8-9-1 due up.
1: We'd like to thank another one of our partners, Independent Plumbing and Heating. Independent Plumbing and Heating Incorporated has been servicing the Western Nebraska Panhandle since 1933. And in steps Luke Banning here to lead off the bottom of the fourth inning. They're looking to respond. And it looks like Marcel Alexander, who closed out that thriller of a game yesterday, is on to pitch. He didn't throw that many pitches. He relieved Reisig. The first pitch to Banning, fouled it off himself for strike one.
0: And we'll see if they try to send Barry out there for one more inning. But you just have 9 outs left to get if you are the Outlaws. So, again, we'll kind of see which direction they want to go next inning.

0: again, you're seeing the same arms a lot because of the limited pitching that is available. The 0-1 misses out for ball one. Count evens. See if Banning can be a leadoff here. Cherry waits on deck. He walked last time. Swung on, hit by Banning. That might drop in. It's not going to. Solis runs it down out there in center field for out number one. And in steps Bennett Cherry. He's hoping to flip this lineup card over for Coach McCoy. Marcel Alexander in the bullpen for the Outlaws out of Everett, Washington. Again, he closed that game down yesterday. First pitch to Cherry, popped up to the right side. All three fielders over there converging. They're not going to get there. Cherry's going to have a one-out bloop single.
1: Hogan threw it in quickly, even though there was no one running, no reason to throw it in like that. Lancaster wasn't able to glove it, but thankfully didn't get far enough away for Cherry to advance to second base.
0: And that's going to turn the lineup card over. Now Xander Martinez coming to the plate. He's reached every time, but yet to get a hit. Hit in the first and walked in the second. He did score in that first inning. See what he can do here. Out of Modesto, California. Currently attending UW-Platteville up in Wisconsin. First pitch to Martinez. Misses high for ball one.
1: So far in two batters here. Taylor's done a good job getting weak contact. Both of those were pop-ups. Unfortunately, one did drop in there, but it's good to see so far.
0: Behind the back of Martinez. That's going to get to the backstop. Bennett Cherry will get into second standing up. And the Outlaws are looking to respond here. It is now 2-0 on the leadoff man for the Outlaws.
1: Yeah, he just lost that pitch. Complete control of it. Behind Martinez. No chance for Raft to get to that one.
0: See what Martinez can do here. The runner on second looking to get an RBI. The 2-0. Misses high for ball three. Gotta imagine it's gonna be picture day for him up there. With the 3-0 count. Just looking to respond here. Chase Taylor, who's known to have control issues. The 3-0. Behind his back again for ball four, and Martinez has reached for the third time today. And now there's going to be two runners on here for Teagan Maloney. See what Maloney can do here. Try and find some outfield grass. Hopefully get one in. Extend this lead. Pitch to Maloney. Misses low for ball one. You don't want to let three or four get up this inning for sure. Seth Honestead delivered the two RBI single back in the second. The 0-1 to Maloney. He misses again. It's been six straight balls now from Chase Taylor.
1: You really got to find the zone here.
0: See if Maloney's going to take a hack here on the 2-0 on its way. Lands it for strike one. Count's going to run to 2-1. T. Maloney, mainly a pitcher, but he's already proven that he can swing the bat. 2-1. Misses again. They're going

0: go over to first, try and nab Xander Martinez. They're not going to get him.
1: It's a good glove by there by Hogan to make sure it didn't get by him. And if it throws a little bit quicker, could have potentially got Martinez back at first.
0: That can always be dangerous, though, if that one gets up the right field line. 3-1 lands. Count's going to run full here on the two-hitter for the Outlaws.
1: With the power that Maloney's shown to left field, to the opposite side, I'd really like to see them try to attack him in here on this next pitch.
0: The payoff from Taylor. Misses low in the dirt for ball four. And it is back-to-back walks here from Chase Taylor. And a guy that loves to hit with the bases loaded. Last time he was up, the bases were loaded once again. He got two RBIs. He already has a grand slam on the year. He has two home runs. And Seth Onstead out of Mountain Center, California, tends Kolinga. Taylor's 0-0 swung on a miss by Onstead.
1: It's the second time in three innings that the Pioneers have walked the bases loaded.
0: Just one out in the inning, needing a double play to get out of this one without facing Lee Jones. The 0-1 swung on, but that's going to get by the catcher, Raff. Bennett Cherry's going to score standing. All the runners are going to move up as well. They're able to extend that lead. It is now 5-3. Outlaws lead the Pioneers. Onstead did swing at that one, so he is down 0-2 here with runners in scoring position now.
1: It was a good pitch. Dropped off the table, and like you said, got Onstead swinging, but Raff just not able to block it. Outlaws able to get one of those two runs back the Pioneers got in the top half of the inning.
0: They'd love to get two more here in the bottom of the fourth. The 0-2 misses, low and away for ball one. Obviously, Lee Jones awaits on deck. He has shown his power in the last couple days. Onstead's going to have to battle here. 1-2. He's going to look at strike three for out number two of the inning. In comes the lefty. Standing at 6'5" from Toronto, Canada, is Lee Jones.
1: And he just dropped that one perfectly into the top corner, that front door bender. Big out number two. You do have a base open here, so see how they work with Lee Jones.
0: First pitch to Jones. Lands on the outer half for strike one. You'd love to get at least one of those runners in.
1: Jones so far has done all his damage, his big-time damage, to center and right field. So it's not a bad idea to attack that outside part of the plate.
0: Swung and missed on a pitch low and away to the lefty Jones. He's down 0-2 here.
1: Normally, after those first two pitches, you wouldn't mind trying to bust a fastball up and in, but wouldn't be against going back to that changeup on the outside corner as well.
0: See what Taylor does here. See if he can escape this jam with just giving up one. The 0-2. Inside, and they're going to say it's strike three for Lee Jones. Back-to-back strikeouts looking to end the fourth inning. We'll head to the top of the fifth. The Outlaws get one back. It is 5-3. The Outlaws lead here on the West Coast scoreboard. 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
0: 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Marcel Alexander is out of the bullpen for Coach McCoy. Sounded like he was going to go to Christian McKernan. He has switched that plan. He's gone with the lefty.
1: Comes in with a two-run lead, and as we said, was able to get the final two outs of that game yesterday, both on the strikeout. One of those bats he did get out, he'll face in this inning in Gino Macarini. Got him and Harvey a swing with that tying run at third base. See what he can get here. He's got a clean inning to work with. Again, facing 2-3-4 in the lineup.
0: When Alexander has been able to hit the strike zone, he has been very effective, and he showed that at the end of last game. When he has a little bit of trouble with control, he can get into trouble. The 0-0. Swung on and fouled off to the right side for strike one here on Tanner Lancaster, the shortstop for the Pioneers tonight.
1: Yeah, and Lancaster did strike out twice against Brock Berry. Could have brought him back in to at least face him, but instead they go to Alexander.
0: And Alexander gets him with the off-speed there for strike two. Looks like there is more action possibly down in that Outlaws bullpen. And that is Christian McKernan. The 0-2 from Alexander. Great changeup for strike three for Alexander. And he just got that to run away from the righty Lancaster.
1: Yeah, he saw that slow pitch, thought it was going to be that back door. Instead, it was the changeup, and he went chasing after it. Just couldn't make contact. It's a big out number one for Marcel.
0: Here on the top of the fifth inning, one out as Macarini digs in. Macarini grounds it to third. Good snag by Lee. The long throw on, pardon me, foul ball.
1: I thought it was fair down the line too, but home plate umpire called it foul.
0: It's in the middle of a great call there.
1: You could have completed it. I was just letting you know it was ruled foul.
0: If he was going to complete the play, I was going to complete the call.
1: Was it a good snag over there? At first by Lee Jones.
0: Yeah. Here's Macarini now with a 0-1 count. The 0-1 misses outside for ball one. Count evens. It's really been the tail of the tape in the front range league so far. When you can throw strikes, you'll have success. The 1-1. Lands on that outer half for strike two. See if Marcel can put another hitter away via the strikeout. He's got the dangerous hitter up in Hogan on deck. Macarini is no slouch himself. The 1-2. Misses away again. His count's going to even at 2-2. Trying to get that same swing he got from Lancaster. The wind from Alexander. The 2-2 on its way. Misses low. Ball three. Count's going to run full. Last thing you want is going to put the tying run up in Hogan up to the plate. Macarini digs into that right-handed batter's box. The payoff pitch on its way. Swung on and missed for strike three. Marcel Alexander and this Outlaws pitching has been punch out dominant tonight. The 10th strikeout from Outlaw pitching in just 4 2/3 innings.
1: They're doing a good job. Still haven't seen a walk yet from them as well. And that's been, as you said, that's kind of been the big detail. No walks yet and 10 strikeouts. We've had a really well-pitched game so far.
0: Oh, to Hogan. Lands there on the inner half for strike one. Marcel winds, the 0-1, misses away for ball one.
1: One of the big things we've seen from him, as well as Brock Berry, they also just haven't really missed inside the zone all that much as well.
0: That is key for limiting hard contact. The 1-1 misses low for ball two. See if Marcel can battle back here against the dangerous hitter, Jack Hogan. Two outs here in the top of the fifth. West Coast scoreboard reads 5-3. Nobody on. Marcel winds the 2-1. Swung on. Hit well. Not well enough. Onnestad is going to be under it for out number three. And Marcel Alexander puts the Pioneers down in order for the first time in his career. And we will head to the bottom of the fifth. Outlaws lead 5-3. 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
0: 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We're here in the bottom of the fifth inning. After that, Outlaws pitching puts up another zero. And it is 5-3 as the West Coast scoreboard reads Outlaws in the lead here in the bottom of the fifth. And they're looking to add with Lee Morello and Manuel coming to the plate.
1: I've seen some really good pitching on both sides overall. Seen some walks a little bit there from the Pioneers, and that's when they've gotten in trouble. But overall, like I said, seen some really good pitching from both sides. Chase Taylor back out there for another inning of work. He struck out the last two batters he saw.
0: King lines that one into the left center gap. He's motoring for two, and he's going to go for it. The throw will not get in time, and Kingston Lee has a double as he throws that grenade towards the Outlaws dugout.
1: I see a couple times that Harvey's overrun that ball and left on the ground, just running a little bit too quick for it, but again, only – just under 18 years old, still learning some of that, especially this field, especially where it kills the ball so quickly.
0: Yes. It's been tough on the infield and outfielders. We've seen that already with Lancaster and now Harvey. In steps Morello. See what the right fielder can do here. The 0 to Morello misses up and away for ball one. And you can't let that mistake to Kingston Lee that just got too much of the heart of the plate lead to a walk or another hit by pitch here. The 1-0. Strike on the outer half to even the count at 1-1. See if Chase Taylor can work around this leadoff double by Kingston Lee. The 1-1 to Morello. Misses in for ball two.
1: Saw him a couple of times get that front door breaker for strikeouts in that last inning, but didn't get it to break quite enough on that one.
0: 2-1 coming from Taylor. Misses up and away for ball three. Like I said, you can't let one mistake lead to the next. This is how those Outlaws get those big, crooked number innings that they've been so known for so far early on in this Front Range League season. 3-1 on its way to Murillo. Takes a ball high for ball four. And we have runners on first and second here in the bottom of the fifth inning.

0: The 0-0 to Manuel checks his swing. He went too far for strike one. See if Manuel can do some damage here at the bottom of this Outlaws order. The 0-1 gets away from Raff enough for both runners to advance. We've seen those control issues from Taylor. And they put him in a tough spot now with nobody on, with nobody out and runners on second and third. Grady Manuel, the Texas native, goes to St. Olaf College up in the great state of Minnesota. The 1-1 on its way. Swung on and missed for strike two. Manuel's 0 for 1 so far today with a hit by pitch and a caught stealing. Manuel's going to have to battle here. The 1-2 fouled back. He is showing that scrappy outlaw fight that we've seen.
1: Yeah, the last thing you want here is a strikeout if you're Manuel at the plate. You've got to find a way to make contact, put that in play, and hopefully at least get one of those runs in. As right now, corners are in a little bit, even with the bags, but the infield, middle infield, let a run in if it comes to them.
0: The 2-2 misses. Pardon me, the 1-2 misses. It's now 2-2. See if Grady Manuel can put together a quality at bat here for the Outlaws and possibly get a run in. The 2-2. Just misses at the top of the zone for ball three.
1: Have it 1-2. Now it's to full. A walk here would be really heartbreaking after almost getting that first out of the inning.
0: The payoff pitch. Misses. Pardon me. Lands it for strike three. On that low and away corner. That's out number one.
1: Yeah, and that's what you couldn't have there if you're Manuel. That's the third strikeout looking for Chase Taylor. All three strikeouts have come via looking.
0: We'll see if what Luke Banning can do here. Oh, swung on. Blooped. That's going to get down. Got jammed a little bit, but both runs are going to come in standing. The Outlaws extend their lead, and Luke Banning, a one out, two RBI single. Again, just able to put bat on ball there early in the at bat, and he gets rewarded for it.
1: He was a little bit jammed there, but able to muscle it out to right center field, and that was plenty deep enough to score both runners, as you mentioned. But right now, if you're Chase Taylor, you just got to rebound and try to limit the damage here in this fifth. Keep this game as close as possible for your offense.
0: And in steps the nine hitter, Bennett Cherry. First pitch to him. Misses low. That's going to get to the backstop. And he's going to need something special here if he wants to get out of the inning with just one pitch. Eliminates that easy ground ball double play. Makes that slow outfield grass a possible reason for another run to score. He misses again. Up and in. Cherry is 1 for 1 with a single and a walk tonight. It is now 7-3 Outlaws lead here in the bottom of the fifth. Two in already. They're looking to add more with just one out. And that's going to hit Cherry. And now they're going to have runners on first and second with just one out. And in steps the leadoff man who they've yet to retire, but he's also yet to get a hit in Xander Martinez. And out goes Tolar. And with this, we'd like to thank our partner, Quick Care Medical Services. Quick Care Medical

0: 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And they're going to pull Taylor. Looks like they're going to go to Hogan possibly to pitch.
1: Looked like he was going to go get a glove. So I don't know if he's getting a glove to pitch or glove to maybe play outfield, but looked like, yeah, he might. Or he might actually move to third. He also plays third base. That would make more sense. Didn't think he'd be pitching. Again, he's only here until middle of June, where he'll go take place in the draft combine.
0: It looks like Zamarripa showing off that utility so far today. And Hogan's going to move over to third. Macarini's going to come off the bench and play first. So does that kill their DH?
1: I think it just shows that it'll be position players pitching the rest of the game, so it doesn't really matter if you kill the DH or not.
0: That is true. Again, these limited bullpens. This is now the fifth different position Zamarripa has played in only four games with these Pioneers.
1: A little bit of a tussle out there between some Outlaws players having a little bit of fun.
0: Again, they're showing off that camaraderie and that chemistry. They have played the most games so far in this front range league.
1: So just guys being dudes. And while we have a break, let you know tonight's broadcast brought to you by Clean Harbors. For more than a quarter of a century, Clean Harbors have been providing environmental and industrial waste management services to Kimball and the surrounding communities. They are the industry-leading provider of treatment, incineration, destruction, and disposal of hazardous waste in North America. Proud to bring sustainable jobs and waste management services to the area and pride themselves on being an integral part of the surrounding communities. Clean Harbors, people and technology creating a better environment. Again, Zamarripa has come in. He's kind of been that utility guy. Now he gets a chance to pitch. And at this point, again, it's kind of similar to what we saw last night. You're just trying to, all hands on deck, get through this game. And you get a day off tomorrow. Hopefully reset yourself a little bit going forward.
0: Yeah, it is going. They're getting a little bit of a break next week. And again, it's going to be seven-inning games this weekend for both of these teams. We'll see how the Outlaws handle that tomorrow with the seven-inning game on a fifth straight day of playing.
1: We'll maybe he'll be the first one to finally force Martinez to put a ball in play.
0: That is what we saw from the position player Macarini last night. It was just pretty much lobbing it over the plate. He was able to make it work, though.
1: And again, in a spot like this, you're down by four. You're not exactly in the same spot Macarini was, where he had to come in and protect a lead.
0: You are trying to limit damage here, though. The 0 to Martinez misses low. That's going to get off the catcher Raff, and both runners will advance.
1: And that's really the one thing you wanted to avoid, was throwing a wild pitch or walking a batter. That was the one thing Macarini came in and did. He made sure his pitches were over the zone. He wasn't walking anybody and got outs. But right there, that pitch just got away from him.
0: And Xander Martinez looking for RBIs 2 and 3 out there. The pitch from Zamarripa misses high for ball 2. And if the Outlaws are able to somehow score 6 more in this inning, the game will be over. It's now 3-0 here on Martinez. Do you have the dangerous part of that lineup coming up? The 3-0 lands for strike 1.

0: 3-1. Misses away for ball four, and it is the fourth time Xander Martinez has reached in just four innings. Still is yet to put a ball in play, though. And in steps Tegan Maloney. Throw to Maloney. Misses low for ball one.
1: I want to force somebody to put a ball in play here.
0: Misses again. It's now 2-0 here on Tegan Maloney, who's 0-1 with two walks. Walks have been a struggle once again tonight for the Pioneers pitching. Throw two. Swung on. Flied out to center field. That's going to be caught. Tagging is Banning. That's going to be a sack fly for Tegan Maloney. A great catch out there in center field.
1: Yeah, Jacob Solis has played a really good center field today. He's been able to cover a lot of ground. Does it. Able to bring that in, and that really did end up saving at least one run, if not more, if it gets by him. And it's a big out number two.
0: The umpires are having a talk.
1: Just wanted to make sure he confirmed, because Hogan went over to tag third, just to make sure that Kingston lead, or in fact, actually it was Luke Banning, did in fact tag from third, and he did.
0: It's now 8-3 Outlaws. First pitch to Onestead, fouled back for strike one.
1: And that's exactly what you wanted to see from Zamaripa. Force him to put it in play, let your defense do its job, get these outs, and try to do the same here for Onestead.
0: There's now two outs, runners on first and second. Onestead looking to extend the inning. The 0-1. Swung on, popped up out to center field, and Solis, he's got it for out number three, but not before the Outlaws add three to that lead. It is now 8-3. Outlaws lead the Pioneers on that West Coast scoreboard. We're going to the top of the sixth here on KNAB and the Front Range League Network.
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0: Welcome back in, folks. I am Bob Parsons. I'm joined by Lucas Macklin. And it is Marcel Alexander's second inning of work here as the Outlaws add three to that lead. It is now 8-3. The Outlaws lead the Pioneers. It's going to be Tawara, Solis, and Harvey for Alexander to face, two of those being lefties. See what the lefty Alexander can do here. Most efficient inning so far as an Outlaw was last inning. Two punch outs and a fly out to left. The first pitch to Tawara. Swung on and missed on the off-speed.
1: It seems like he's really finding that touch on that off-speed pitch. Dropping it out of the zone.
0: Just misses low for ball one. I hate to keep tooting the riddle horn, but he was one of the riddlers, and so was Brock Berry.
1: Might be something to that.
0: We'll see you again tomorrow. The 1-1.

0: Misses in for ball two. You'd love to see Alexander get these lefties, especially get them here. The 2-1. Swung on, hit hard. That's going to get through the hole there. Nice lefty-lefty single from Daiki Tawara. Second time he's reached today. He doubled and scored back in the fourth. And in steps Jacob Solis. Center fielder made a couple incredible plays out there.
1: Yeah, see if he can find some grass. Hit the ball well his first time up. Then was struck out looking. Back in the fourth by Barry.
0: Misses outside for ball one. Again, it's getting ahead in those counts that really allows you to control the situation if you're the pitcher. That's what Barry was doing so well earlier. The 1-0. Misses outside again for ball two. Again, up five. Walks are your worst enemy. The 2-0. Swung on and missed for strike one. It's got a lot of movement on those pitches. It's really fooling these Pioneers hitters so far. Two one on its way. Misses again. It is now 3-1. Like we said, when he's living in the zone, he's really successful. But when he's unable to find the zone, that's when he runs into trouble. And if you're pitching coach AC and head coach McCoy, you really want him to just pound strikes right now. A 3-1. Up and in for ball four, and that's the last thing you needed. We talked about it yesterday. Just opening that crack for the Pioneers. Opening that door. Make a comeback here, down five. Just six more outs to go here in this one. And steps Harvey. Runners on first and second. Nobody out here for Marcel Alexander. Christian McKernan still down there in that bullpen. First pitch to Harvey, swung on and missed for strike one. Harvey was one of those big strikeouts to end that game yesterday.
1: See if you can find some adjustments against him. It was that same pitch that he just swung at that got him to finish that at-bat. See if he can try to hold up on it next time.
0: The 0-1 on its way from Alexander. Swung on and missed. And Marcel has Harvey in a pretzel here, down 0-2. See if Alexander can put him away here or if Harvey can make an in-at-bat adjustment. The 0-2. He hit him, and that's the last thing you needed. He had him 0-2, and he hits him right in the back.
1: That one hurts because, again, you had him at 0-2, and you just lost it on that one.
0: And out comes pitching coach AC.
1: You know, in the blink of an eye, the tying run is on deck. Now Christian McKernan out there getting warm. Assuming it's still him down there, kind of tough to see.
0: See if he can escape this jam here without giving up too much damage. Bases loaded, nobody out here in the top of the sixth inning. And in steps Jackson Raff, the catcher. First pitch to Raff, lands for strike one. Raff has been swinging a hot bat for these Pioneers. He's 1-for-2 today. 0-1. Misses low. Great block back there by Banning to keep the runners where they're at.
1: It's another one he lost and almost hit another batter.
0: You're on Marcel. You just kind of got to simplify things. Don't even worry about the hitter. Just hitting that catcher's mitt up five. Swung on, grounded. The throw home is going to be in time. They're going to try and go get two. It's going to get over Lee Jones's head. One run will come in. Harvey's going to be held at third. And that is a mistake that just can't happen. They probably didn't have him at first base, but you can't let that ball get by you.
1: Yeah, and that's the whole point, is you didn't even have a play at first. You weren't ever going to get him. But instead, you allow a run to score for really no reason. They do get a big out at home. It was a good play initially by Kingston Lee over at third. But again, just it's a young catcher back there. It's one of those you got to hold on. No reason to make that throw over to first. But again, it's also a play you need your first baseman to be able to glove.
0: And there's strike one, so now the pitcher is Zamarripa. That's going to get by the catcher, Banning. He can't find it. Harvey will scoot home. Raff out to second base now. And that lead has just become a lot more manageable. Now just three. Now 8-5 on that West Coast scoreboard.
1: Yeah, it looked like he thought he had actually gloved it to stop it, but instead it did get by him.
0: Misses again on the outer half. It's now 2-1. See if Alexander can battle back here. Swung on and missed. Count is going to even here at 2-2. Zamarripa got that first pioneer hit in his last at-bat. Looking to do it again. Two, 2-2 on its way from Alexander. Swung on, grounded, left side, fielded. Lee can't handle it. And Zamarripa's going to reach. Raff will stay at second. But another base runner here with just one out.
1: Another one where that just can't happen. I mean, that is one of those. It was a bit of a slow roller, but Lee just tried to play it too quickly. Had time to make that play, but instead Zamarripa gets a free base. And with that, the tying run is at the plate in the form of Feldman, who did homer yesterday.
0: And this infield has taken another victim. That infield grass playing a little long right now. Probably didn't give as less of a bounce the King was anticipating as Feldman.
1: It was a bit of a slow roller, but Lee just tried to play it too quickly. Had time to make that play, but instead Zamarripa gets a free base. And with that, the tying run is at the plate in the form of Feldman, who did homer yesterday.
0: And this infield has taken another victim. That infield grass playing a little long right now. Probably didn't give as less of a bounce the King was anticipating as Feldman pops that one up to the right side. And that's going to get down. They're just for the ball to be caught.
1: Yeah, Bennett Cherry just never saw it off the bat, and so you had the right fielder Murillo come in. Smart play just to go to second to get an out. So there are two away.
0: It's a big out to get here in Lancaster. First pitch in the dirt gets away from Banning. Not enough that Raff comes home, but enough that Feldman gets to second.
1: Again, you're in the top of the sixth here. A single here would cut this lead to just one. And even though it doesn't tie the game, that would be huge going into the final three frames.
0: The 1-0. Swung on, fouled off to the right side.
1: He struck out swinging three times, but we saw this in the game against the Wranglers. He was 0 for 3, 3 strikeouts, and then singled down the left field line to score two. He does not let his previous at-bats affect him when he's at that plate.
0: The 1-1. Did he go? They're going to say he didn't. It's now 2-1.
1: That was a close one. They did end up checking at the field umpire, but

0: him being behind the pitcher, it's impossible to tell from back there.
1: The 2-1 on its way. Swung on, hit out to center, and caught out there by Maloney for out number three. The Pioneers strike with two, but the Outlaws still lead by three. 8-5 on that West Coast scoreboard. We're heading to the bottom of the sixth here. 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
1: Welcome back in, folks. I am Bob Parsons. I'm joined by Lucas Macklin. Here we are in the bottom of the sixth inning. Pioneers strike with two in the top half. To respond to the Outlaws 3, the Outlaws lead 8-5. And on for his first full inning of work is Ray Ray Zamaripa for the Pioneers. And he is going to be facing Jones, Kingston Lee, and Murillo.
0: After walking Xander Martinez, the first time he saw him, he is able to get a couple of outs there. See if he can get some quick outs in this inning, keep that lead at three, and give the Pioneers to try to get those three runs in the seventh to avoid a loss.
1: Again, you're just trying to hold them here and keep this one within striking distance. Zamaripa sets. Low to Jones. Misses low for ball one. See if Jones can find some power here and turn this into a non-save situation. The 1-0 misses again. It's now 2-0. Two out of Jones, misses again, is now 3-0. Jones out of Toronto, Canada, had an opportunity to talk with him on the post-game show after Wednesday's high-scoring affair. He's a big Tim Hortons fan. The 3-0 misses away, pardon me, lands for strike one. It's now 3-1 here. Kernan's down in that bullpen. Misses for ball four, low and away.
0: You know, at that point, when you get down to come after these next guys, you gotta avoid the walks if you're in this spot here, if you're Zamaripa.
1: Although Lee Jones is having himself a nice little night. A single, a double, scored on the double. See if he can add a triple or a home run here. Oh, misses low for ball one. See what Kingston Lee can do here. There goes Lee Jones. No throw. He got a pretty good jump there on Zamaripa.

0: Kingston Lee, the Big Island native, going to school up at Skagit Valley College up in Washington State.
1: It's a long stretch. It's a long stretch from Zamarripa, so allows the guy with Lee Jones to get that stolen base.
0: 2-0 lands for strike one. The 2-1 swung on, grounded, foul. Good play by Coach McCoy over there at third base, Coach. Gotta love it from the former infielder. It's now 2-2 here on Kingston Lee. Misses low for ball three. Count's gonna run full. Coach McCoy played over at UW-Platteville, same school as Xander Martinez up in Wisconsin. Zamarripa steps off and fakes a throw. The payoff. Misses high for ball four. Back-to-back walks to start this inning. And in steps Isaiah Murillo. He's got a double and a walk, and he grounded into a double play. So he's one for two today with that walk. Love to see the gearing native do some damage here.
1: And if you're Zamarripa, you just got to find your way in the zone. That's really what it comes down to.
0: Get outs. That's what you need here. If you give up one run, that's not the end of the world. Don't want to let this one get out of hand here. The 0 to Morello. Jones goes. He's going to slide in safely. Both runners will go. A little double steal there from Coach McCoy.
1: Again, another long windup allowing both runners to advance.
0: The 0-1 fouled back for strike two.
1: It was going to be close play at third as well. Hogan just couldn't quite glove it.
0: Lee Jones has a good read on Zamarripa's rhythm here. The 1-1 swung on line down that right field line. That's going to get down for a base hit. Murillo's going for two. He's going to stand up. Kingston Lee held at third. Murillo's got his second double of the night. Again, those walks lead to damage here in that Outlaws lineup. Now in steps Grady Manuel. It's now 9-5 Outlaws lead. First pitch from Zamarripa misses outside for ball one. Here to the Texas native. Floresville, Texas.
1: Also talked with him. Had a little heart-to-heart, both now Fernando Mendoza fans. I'm an IU grad. He's a Raiders fan. A little bit in common there.
0: Swung on and missed on the 1-0 count for strike two. Pardon me, strike one.
1: I myself will obviously be rooting for the Raiders as well.
0: It is a 1-1 count here on Grady Manuel with runners on second and third. Ball misses out. Ball two. It's now 2-1 here. Raiders looking to turn some things around. Brought in Kirk Cousins as well. A good veteran presence.
1: Also beefed up the offensive line, which I thought was really good.
0: The 2-1 swung on and missed on the off speed. Strike two here.
1: Brought in the Seahawks offensive coordinator for their head coaching job.
0: They did. Clint Kubiak.
1: I think that's also a great hire.
0: Very good offense that he ran with Jackson Smith and Jigba. The 2-2 here to Manuel. Swung on and missed for strike three, and that's out number one in the inning.
1: Love to see that, get that out there. Just keep attacking these batters. That's really what you got to do.
0: Into the right-handed batter's box is Luke Banning. One of those Banning brothers from

0: Utah. First pitch to Luke.
1: On the night after his last hit, he was hunting for two more there.
0: Yep, and you got to imagine with the slow outfield grass that you're going to get those two runs pretty easily. Swung on, fouled off, is now 0-2.
1: Also, with no one holding Murillo over at second, massive lead he is getting.
0: Murillo also speedy, athletic, can play almost anywhere. He has played center field for these Outlaws. So he's about a fourth of the way to third. Swung on, popped up. Probably payable for Macarini, who ranges over and gets it in foul territory. He's going to tag up and go home as Kingston Lee, as nobody was home. And a mental mistake there from the Pioneers leads to the 10th run of the night for the Outlaws.
1: Yeah, no one was covering home there. Macarini obviously going to make the play. Raff was going over to see if he could make the play too. That's got to be on Zamarripa to get down there to cover. And again, as a guy who probably hasn't pitched a lot in his career, just didn't have that in his head, and Kingston Lee, very smart play to tag and score there.
0: This is what happens when you have position players pitch. Those mental mistakes can happen. And in steps Bennett Cherry.
1: He's yet to be retired tonight.
0: First pitch misses in. He has a single, he's walked, and he's gotten a hit by pitch. See what we can do here, see if we can knock in that last run here with two outs. Takes strike one. Murillo likely to score if a ball gets away from Raff here. The 1-1. Swung on, hit well. That's going to get down for an RBI single from Bennett Cherry. And that's going to get by Harvey in the outfield. Cherry's going to move into second. And again, the outfield strikes once again. Now there's another runner in scoring position now for the top of the order in Xander Martinez, who is yet to be retired tonight, also yet to put a ball in play.
1: Yeah, this 9-1 spot has been excellent for the Outlaws in this game.
0: That's kind of been a theme so far. When they've been able to pull out wins, it is now 5-1 Outlaws here in the bottom of the sixth inning. We are only playing seven tonight, so the Pioneers will have three outs to score at least six. As that first pitch misses in for ball one.
1: Asked this last time, will Zamarripa force Martinez to put the ball in play?
0: The 1-0, swung on and missed for strike one.
1: Looks like Martinez wants to hit the ball. Took a big hack at that one.
0: Gotta imagine he does. The guys aren't here this summer to walk. So swung on, grounded to short. Lancaster Fields throws on the first. It's picked by Macarini for out number three. First time Xander Martinez is retired tonight, and we will head to the top of the seventh. Here at Oregon Trail Park, the Outlaws lead 11-5 on that West Coast scoreboard. 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

0: Back in, folks, for the top of the seventh. Last half inning, if the Outlaws can hold the Pioneers to just five. On to pitch, it looks like, is Christian McKernan, who's played first and third for these Outlaws. Another position player on the bump tonight in this front range league action. It won't be easy for McKernan as he will face Macarini, Hogan, and Tawara in the 3, 4, and 5 spots in the order. Digging into that right-handed batter's box is Macarini. Christian McKernan is not a small man, standing at 6'3", 205. He has power in that bat. Let's see if he has power in that arm. The first pitch lands for strike one. It's Macarini, who is now playing first base for the Pioneers, started the game at DH. Second pitch to Macarini. This is high for ball one. See what McKernan's got here for this heart of the Pioneers order. They will need to plate six, though, if they want to keep playing. Ball misses away for ball two. Two-one for McKernan. Lands on the outer half for strike two. We'll see if McKernan has a put-away pitch here for Macarini. The 2-2. Misses. It's going to put the count full.
1: Got a six-run lead to work with. You want to force Macarini to beat you here.
0: Swung on and missed on the fastball at the top of the zone for strike three from Christian McKernan. That is the 11th strikeout of the night for Outlaws pitching.
1: And again, they have just one walk in the game so far.
0: Also a hit by pitch. So it's two free passes. But two free passes to 11 strikeouts is a good night for a pitching staff.
1: In any level.
0: Any level. And we'll see what Jack Hogan is going to do here against Christian McKernan. The 0-0. Two home run hitters squaring off. The first one goes up and in to Hogan. I believe they're both tied for the lead in the front range league in home runs with two.
1: Both with two.
0: Misses up and away for ball two.
1: Do you give the tiebreaker to Lee Jones, who has two in the same game? Or do you give them the tiebreaker since they two in separate games? You also have Onnestead, who also has two.
0: And that one is skied way up there. Could be playable. It is not. It is going to be out of play in that Outlaws bullpen.
1: You also have Ty Ramsey, who I also believe hit two home runs in the same game as well.
0: There are also two grand slams hit, one for Lee Jones, one for Seth Onnestead. What value do you add on to that?
1: Who's leading the front range league in RBIs?
0: Jaden Barrio is leading the Outlaws with 9.
1: Hogan does have 11 on the season, actually 12 including today.
0: You'd love to add another one here, though home runs do kill rallies. 2-1 misses high for ball three.
1: And currently there isn't really a rally to kill, but you would like to start one.
0: They have Morgan Dorlach over in the bullpen as he walks Hogan. Steps Tawara has been a tough out so far this summer.
1: He's also put the ball in play in every single at-bat he's been a part of except for one when he took a walk. He has not struck out yet.
0: And that smooth lefty swing, and those speedy neon green cleats. Oh, to Tuara. Misses in for ball one. First lefty McKern is going to face. This is up and away for ball two. If you're McKernan, you just got to simplify. You just got to hit the glove. Even if Tuara hits one 600 feet here, you still have a four-run lead. Tuara lines it to third. Gloved by Kingston. Throw over to second is dropped. And Hogan will be safe at second base. And you got to be able to bring that in. It's these errors and these walks that are going to cause you some trouble in this one.
1: Yeah, you got to be able to bring that in if you're Bennett Cherry over at second. That's a tough one. It's a really good play by Lee to knock it down. It's close to see whether he was going to bring it in on the line or if Hogan was going to have to go or go back. Would have had a chance at second, but instead both runners are safe.
0: Misses up and away for ball one. It's one out in the inning. McKernan is a ground ball away from finishing this one out. The 1-0. Misses high for ball two. A pitch swung on, hit well out to left field. That's going to be off the wall. Hogan will score. Tuara will be held at third, and they cut into that lead with the Jacob Solis double off the wall.
1: You love to see that from Solis, staying hot. Played some really good defense and was able to get into one there. Just missed his second home run of the season as well.
0: And in steps the lefty, Harvey, who's also looking for his second home run of the season.
1: So that, a few batters until the tying runs up. Still got to just go to go after these batters. Still got that five-run lead.
0: See what McKernan can do here with runners on second and third. First pitch misses high to Harvey. It's been an on-base machine for these Pioneers. Fouled off the catcher, it looks like, Banning for strike one. One misses for ball two. McCoy would love to save the arms, though, tonight.
1: So he also pitched a scoreless inning in the game on Wednesday against the Outlaws, or against the Pioneers as well.
0: Misses for ball three. It's now 3-1 here on Deshaun Harvey. Playing left field tonight. Made a couple mistakes out there. He'd love to make up for it here. 3-1. Swung on, bounced foul. Count will run full. Gotta imagine McKernan's gonna go with that fastball to try and get Harvey here. Kernan, the Denver native. The 3-2. Swung on, fouled right back at us. If there was no net, that would have gone right to us.
1: Would have had an opportunity. I think they got to take that net down just at least just a little bit. Give us an opportunity up here.
0: Yeah, that might have also taken out the window, but
1: these windows got to be baseball proof, right?
0: Got to imagine. The pitch to Harvey skied. Maloney's under it. The runner will tag. A long throw. They almost got him. They did! Oh, my goodness. Tegan Maloney. What a throw. The pitcher turned outfielder for the Outlaws throws a cannon from center field that you might see on ESPN later tonight.
1: It's just you got to slide there. If you are Tuara, he just didn't slide, and it was a throw that was just perfect to make the tag on the back as that game ends on a crazy web gem

0: from Tegan Maloney.
1: Obviously, we've talked about how good of a pitcher he is. We'll talk about that more after the break here on KNAB and the Front Range League Network.
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6: Brock Berry, who went 4 innings, striking out 8 here on the Runza postgame show. Brock, what was working for you tonight?
7: I think the biggest thing tonight was the sequence of my pitches. I'd always start out with either curveball or fastball and then kind of work off the first pitch strike, whether I, you know, bounce it or maybe a high fastball. But tunneling was really good tonight, which led to me having a lot of success.
6: Yeah, we were seeing that up in the booth. You were able to run that. Whether you started him with the inside fastball, you had to use that breaking ball off of that. Was that kind of the game plan going in from Coach AC, or was that Luke Banning behind the plate calling those pitches?
7: That was the biggest game plan going into the game. My last start against the Wranglers, I was kind of leaving everything middle, and curveball was popping out of the hand. So did some work yesterday and worked on getting that curveball down and the fastball down as well, and it worked out, and it showed in the game.
6: Yeah, you looked incredible. How about that throw from Tegan Maloney, and how about the vibes in the dugout all throughout tonight? We saw something weird going on when they were warming up Zamarripo. Do you know what was going on over there?
7: We were just having fun. We had little cups on our ears. We had a little rally going, and that throw from Tegan was crazy. I mean, that was one of the best throws I've ever seen in my life, and right on the money. Guy probably should have slid, but you know what? It's all right. And, yeah, it worked out for us.
6: Again, one of the best throws that I've ever seen as well. Especially live at a baseball game. It was pretty incredible.
7: Mm-hmm.
6: Going into this weekend, what's kind of your guys' goal and kind of into this next week? You guys back to 500 now?
7: I think the biggest goal is to keep consistency with everybody, whether it's hitting or pitching. And today we hit really good. but a couple games that we lost, we were slacking. But once we get everything together, I think the biggest thing is consistency, like I said. And I think it'll lead to us winning more games.
6: How about those riddles? Ever since that bus ride back, we just lost one game and took home three W's against these Pioneers.
7: I think those riddles helped us, you know.
6: Yeah, worked the brain a little bit.
7: I think they opened up our brains, you know, and had to think outside the box but also inside the box. And, you know, had a lot of fun on them bus trips and always do. So,
6: yeah, can we get one more fun fact? I know we got one earlier with the Rubik's Cube. Can we get one more for the fans?
7: One more fun fact. Let's see. I'm a pretty good guitar player, I would say.
6: What's your favorite song to play?
7: Lady May by Tyler Childers.
6: Awesome. I love it. I appreciate it, Brock. Love the start tonight, and hopefully going forward, continue that success and those punch-outs as well. 8-4 innings for Brock, getting the win tonight, I believe.
7: Yes.
6: Thank you for your time.
7: Yes, sir. Thanks, Bob.
6: We'll head to break here on KNEB and the Front Range League Network.
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12: Welcome back into the Runza post-game show. Runza doesn't like to think of themselves as just another restaurant in town. They like to think of themselves as a part of the community. Runza, with locations in Scottsbluff, Gearing, Chadron, and Alliance. Outlaws went 11-6. It was a good back-and-forth game, but really the star of the show was the pitching for the Outlaws, top to bottom. Really avoiding those big innings, avoiding the walks, especially those first two guys in Brock Berry and Marcel Alexander.
6: Yeah, Brock Berry pitched excellent, like you said earlier. Only two walks this year, both of them coming in that last start. And he talked about that tunneling. We were kind of talking about it on that broadcast. I was talking about the way he was working that fastball off of the slider was incredible tonight from him.
12: And again, the Pioneers overall pitching wasn't bad by any means. Down the stretch a little bit, those last couple innings dealt with some walk issues. But Peyton

0: excellent, like you said earlier. Only two walks this year, both of them coming in that last start. And he talked about that tunneling. We were kind of talking about it on that broadcast. I was talking about the way he was working that fastball off of the slider was incredible tonight from him.
1: And again, the Pioneers overall pitching wasn't bad by any means. Down the stretch a little bit, those last couple innings dealt with some walk issues. But Peyton Markheim came in, dealt with some defense issues, walked a couple of batters here and there, gave up a couple of runs, gave up three earned runs, I believe, and then Chase Taylor came in. He pitched pretty well overall. That last thing he pitched, again, dealt with a little bit of command issues. He looks really good. And then Zamarripa just came in trying to mop it up a little bit. Offensively for the Pioneers, it was a pretty even approach throughout the entire offense. It's kind of the way they've been playing all this year, is that they've been playing pretty equal overall. Good game from the Pioneers, but again, the Outlaws are able to come out on top offensively, making those big plays, getting those big hits, and then pitching and defense for the most part was excellent for them as well.
0: And again, just taking advantage of those mistakes, those compound errors from the Pioneers, whether that's a mistake pitch over the heart of the plate and then walking the next guy, that's going to cause you some damage, and that's how you get to 11 runs if you're the Outlaws offense, and that's kind of been the story of the year for the Pioneers pitching whenever they play the Outlaws especially.
1: Yeah, and at the bottom lineup, Bennett Cherry came in big, couple hits, couple walks, did a good job setting the top of the lineup, and then walks and hit by pitch before grounding out, so that 9-1 spot was really big for the Pioneers, getting set up for those big bats right after. And Tegan Maloney, Seth Onestead, and Lee Jones, as you mentioned, the throw from Tegan Maloney into the game was excellent. It's one of those plays you got to look back and be like, I think we might need to put that play in the top 10 consideration.
0: Yeah, another shout-out to Isaiah Murillo. Two doubles tonight from him. It was either him or Brock Berry for our player of the game. Two doubles, an RBI, a walk, just being a really good guy in the middle of that order to kind of keep things going and finding a way to pass the stick, which is really what led them to win this game, is just guys putting together good at-bats back-to-back.
1: Once again, Outlaws win 11-6. They get back to 500. Pioneers move to 3-4 on the season. Both these teams have a matchup against the Wranglers this week. I'll talk about that and more after a short break here on the Runza postgame show.
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0: Welcome back in, folks. I'm Bob Parsons. I'm joined by my partner, Lucas Macklin. We had a good one for you tonight, folks, as the Outlaws take down the Pioneers 11-6 and 7 here. A seven-inning short game to try and save some of that pitching, especially for this weekend coming up.
1: Yeah, and looking forward to this weekend. It'll be the Outlaws taking on the Wranglers in Fort Morgan. That'll be a seven-inning affair as well before Fort Morgan, I believe, plays a game after that against the Fort Morgan 19U team. At least that is what the schedule is currently standing as. And then the Pioneers also travel to Fort Morgan. They will play the Wranglers in a seven-inning affair as well on Sunday. And correct me if I'm wrong, I believe tomorrow's game for the Outlaws will start at 4:05.
0: I believe that is the start time. The bus will leave at noon, arrival time around 2 for those looking to get there at the ballpark right as the players do, although I believe gates don't open until 3 because it is that home opener there in the Fort Morgan.

0: They played in Brush this last Tuesday, have yet to play a game in that Fort Morgan Stadium.
1: For those looking for the broadcast tomorrow, we'll be exclusively on the Front Range League Network. You can catch Bob Parsons giving the call there. And then on Sunday, we'll have the Pioneers on the Front Range League Network as well as on KNEB, as always. Take us out.
0: I am Bob Parsons, and this is Lucas Macklin. 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Good night, folks.
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13: From the Platte Valley Bank Weather Center, I'm meteorologist Paul Trombley. Lows level off around 62 tonight under clear skies, southeasterly winds 8 to 15 miles per hour. Ample sunshine expected again tomorrow. Daytime highs approaching 100. Lows around 64 tomorrow night, partly cloudy skies. Lots of sunshine and dry Sunday and Monday near 100. Sunday upper 80s by Monday. Currently 75.

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4: ABC News, I'm Dave Packer. With less than a week until opening ceremonies for the World Cup, union workers at Los Angeles SoFi Stadium have voted to strike. Many workers are in fear of ICE patrolling the grounds. The AP projects that Democrat Javier Becerra has advanced to the general election in the California governor's race. The election was Tuesday.
5: Without any evidence, President Trump claims a slow vote count here is because Democrats are cheating and trying to steal votes away from Republicans. And he said the U.S. attorney will investigate.
4: ABC's Alex Stone in Los Angeles. U.S. Central Command forces help shoot down incoming Iranian missiles and drones shot at Kuwait and Bahrain. This after Friday night, CENTCOM reporting it struck several Iranian one-way drones threatening ships in the Strait of Hormuz. President Trump says a soon-to-be acting director of national intelligence, Bill Pulte, should cut positions at the Office of Department of National Intelligence. This is ABC News.
6: Slowing first responders as a massive fire tore through a Dallas apartment complex. They scrambled to secure the scene.
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8: You need to move this car ASAP, please.
6: Police say three minutes after the constable arrived, Waymo reportedly unlocking the car, allowing the deputy to drive it out of the way. This mishap, just the latest in a series of wayward Waymo incidents, raising fresh concern about how these driverless vehicles respond during emergencies.
4: NASA Friday ordered the astronauts on board the International Space Station to take shelter in an attached spacecraft because of air leaks in a rarely used part of the space station while their Russian counterparts worked to repair them. Those repairs are now completed, and operations on board the ISS have now resumed. Dave Packer, ABC News.
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6: From the Platte Valley Bank Weather Center, I'm meteorologist Paul Frombly. Lows around 62 overnight under clear skies, southeasterly winds 8 to 15 miles per hour. Ample sunshine expected again Saturday. High temperatures reach up to 100. Partly cloudy Saturday night, lows level off around 64. Lots of sunshine and dry Sunday and Monday, near 100. Sunday, upper 80s by Monday. Currently 73.
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9: Our broadcasts from Hofstra University, the Talkers Convention was today. We'll talk about that a little bit later on in the broadcast. We got lots to get to. There was apparently a leak in the International Space Station. We'll talk to some NASA engineers about that. Little bit of a scare. How much risk are they in? We'll get into that. Plus, it's Friday, and that means Hollywood exec for a day. So Theo Lewis-Clark is going to join us. That's going to be later on. Of course, open phones with text messages and voicemails and all that. But tomorrow, it was 82 years ago tomorrow that Dwight Eisenhower wrote in a note, "The eyes of the world are upon you." That note was to the men and women who were going to invade Normandy. It was D-Day. It's the 82nd anniversary of D-Day. And so we are going to sit down with a gentleman who was the director of education at the National D-Day Memorial in Virginia. Why is it Virginia? What did that letter say? All of that in the history of D-Day when we come back. America at Night, we're just getting started.
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12: Anniversary of a day that many people call the most important day of the 20th century. Of course, June 6th, 1944, it was D-Day. In fact, there's a new movie coming out to talk all about it. But our chance to sit down and talk with the director of education at the D-Day Museum,

0: to recognize these two soldiers who were just happened to be in his office that day.
1: That is a great story. John Long, our guest, Director of Education at the National Memorial D-Day Museum in Bedford, Virginia. We're celebrating or acknowledging, remembering 82 years ago this year, the most important day probably in the history of America and the most important day maybe of the 20th century, June 6, 1944. It was D-Day. We'll come back and talk more about that famous day. America at Night, back in a moment.
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15: From the Platte Valley Bank Weather Center, I'm meteorologist Paul Frombly. Lows around 62 overnight under clear skies, southeasterly winds 8 to 15 miles per hour. Ample sunshine expected again Saturday. High temperatures reach up to 100. Partly cloudy Saturday night. Lows level off around 64. Lots of sunshine and dry Sunday and Monday near 100. Sunday upper 80s by Monday. Currently 73.

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8: We are Red Eye Radio. He's Eric Carlin. I'm Gary McNamara. Let's just play it one more time because this is from MS Now. All right, one more time.
9: Okay.
8: Right, and then we'll move on because it's so precious because the left was going back to it. Seemed like they had nothing left on Plattner, so they were going back to the last couple of days, and we brought you some examples. 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So this is on MS Now. All right. 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
5: From the Platte Valley Bank Weather Center, I'm meteorologist Megan Mulford. Lows level off around 62. Overnight, under clear skies, southeasterly winds, 8 to 15 miles an hour. Sunny skies again Saturday. Daytime highs approaching 100. Saturday night, lows dip down to about 64. Mainly clear skies and dry Sunday and Monday, near 100. Sunday, upper 80s by Monday. Currently, 68.
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5: We are Red Eye Radio. He's Eric Cronin. I'm Gary McNamara. Let's just play it one more time because this is from MS Now. All right, one more time.
6: Okay. Right.
5: And then we'll move on because it's so precious because the left was going back to it. Seemed like they had nothing left on Plattner, so they were going back to the last couple of days, and we brought you some examples. Well, it's really not a Nazi tattoo. So this is on MS Now.
6: All right.
5: Here we go. 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
6: Uh-huh.
7: The problem is his judgment, which he clearly has been lacking in as an adult. It's one thing to have foolish, youthful indiscretions, but I'm sorry, you cannot get past. It is not a Nazi-style tattoo. It is the tattoo of concentration camp guards. It is the very worst tattoo you can get if you are getting anything Nazi, and that's a pretty high bar there. So this has been a slow-motion train wreck ever since that tattoo and knowledge of it hit the world, and it's only going to get worse. These texts, there are multiple women. Are all those women going to keep their mouths shut?
5: There you go.
6: Yeah, there you have it. Making all these solid points on MS Now.
5: So the liberals are saying it's worse than a Nazi tattoo.

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7: ABC News, I'm Dave Packer. With less than a week until opening ceremonies for the World Cup, union workers at Los Angeles SoFi Stadium have voted to strike. Many workers are in fear of ICE patrolling the grounds. The AP projects that Democrat Javier Becerra has advanced to the general election in the California governor's race. The election was Tuesday.
8: Without any evidence, President Trump claims a slow vote count here is because Democrats are cheating and trying to steal votes away from Republicans. And he said the U.S. attorney will investigate.
7: ABC's Alex Stone in Los Angeles. U.S. Central Command forces help shoot down incoming Iranian missiles and drones shot at Kuwait and Bahrain. This after Friday night, CENTCOM reporting it struck several Iranian one-way drones threatening ships in the Strait of Hormuz. President Trump says a soon-to-be acting director of national intelligence, Bill Pulte, should cut positions at the Office of Department of National Intelligence. This is ABC News. A driverless car was caught on police body cam blocking fire trucks during a deadly fire in Dallas. ABC's Morgan Norwood has a story.
9: A driverless car slowing responders as a massive fire tore through a Dallas apartment complex. They scrambled to secure the scene.
10: Call may be recorded for quality assurance.
11: Hello, can you hear me? Yes, you need to move this car ASAP, please.
9: Police say 3 minutes after the constable arrived, Waymo reportedly unlocking the car, allowing the deputy to drive it out of the way.
10: Okay.
9: This mishap, just the latest in a series of wayward Waymo incidents, raising fresh concern about how these driverless vehicles respond during emergencies.
7: NASA Friday ordered the astronauts on board the International Space Station to take shelter in an attached spacecraft because of air leaks in a rarely used part of the space station while their Russian counterparts worked to repair them. Those repairs are now completed, and operations on board the ISS have now resumed. Dave Packer, ABC News.
11: 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I'd also like to encourage you to subscribe to their podcast on YouTube. 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
18: From the Platte Valley Bank Weather Center, I'm meteorologist Derek Height. Clear skies today with a high of 100. Southeast winds 10 to 20 miles an hour. Lows around 66. Tonight, slight chance for storms. Tomorrow, highs around 99. Mainly clear skies and dry. Monday and Tuesday, upper 80s. Monday, upper 90s by Tuesday. Right now, 64.
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3: From the Platte Valley Bank Weather Center, I'm meteorologist Derek Height. Clear skies today with a high of 100. Southeast winds 10 to 20 miles an hour. Lows around 66. Tonight, slight chance for storms. Tomorrow, highs around 99. Mainly clear skies and dry. Monday and Tuesday, upper 80s. Monday, upper 90s by Tuesday. Right now, 64.
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2: 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We never know. Tomorrow could be a different day.
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0: 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Hi, Susan. How are you?
11: I'm good. How are you?
0: Better than I deserve. What's up?
11: Yeah, so my question is about how to handle conversations about differing financial values with family members.
0: Like who?
11: Like close family members.
12: Mom and dad?
11: Siblings.
12: Tell us the situation that's where something's coming up and you feel like you need to have a discussion.
11: Yeah, so it's kind of come up a couple different times. So previously it's been about like vacation budgets. And we kind of set our budget, and you can tell that it's maybe a little lower. Recently, it was about a last-minute travel plan situation, and they didn't feel like they could commit to a date. And I made the mistake of saying, like, well, we can't afford to do, like, a last-minute plane ticket because those can be obviously more expensive.
12: Sure.
11: And their response was, oh, well, we talked about it, and we'll just pay the extra. For us, yes, for me. And it was, it's not, I spoke wrong. It was not that we couldn't afford to. It's that we choose not to, like,
12: you don't want to
0: just turn around and say that.
12: Decision.
0: You know, the difference is, listen, I got to tell you, Dave and Sharon love traveling. We do not get joy out of traveling without a plan.
12: Or overpaying when you don't have to.
0: And so everything is planned out to the nth degree. Even our impulses are planned. And so that's what we get joy from. Other people get joy about just landing somewhere, getting a rental car, and figuring it out. And that is fun for them. I don't travel with those people.
12: Bingo.
0: They would drive me bonkers. And there are some of those people I love dearly, but we don't travel alike. And I'm not staying in that place. I'm not sleeping in the back seat because you couldn't get a reservation. I'm not standing outside in the sun for an hour and a half because you can't get in a freaking restaurant. I've had the reservation for 4 months before I got there. And so that's the difference. And it's okay. If you want to live free and all that, then do it, you know. But Dave has a plan.
12: You're not wrong.
0: And so it's either one's okay, and I just tell people that. So, and we have relatives and friends that are in both camps that are everything's planned out to the nth degree.
12: Are they usually like that? Have you found in the past that, hey, we just are yin and yang when it comes to the way we travel?
11: Yeah. I mean, they're definitely more last minute. They're also just willing to, like, oh, it's not a big deal financially.
0: Yeah,
12: I think Dave's right. These are not your travel companions. I think it's as simple as that. And it's no shade.
0: Yeah,
12: I'm
0: going with you. I'm not going with you. If it's a family thing, the way we're going to go is if you plan it. Otherwise, the family ain't going to be there.
12: Yeah. I think that's fair. I think that's totally fair because one of the ways costs us more money. And we don't
0: want to
12: pay
0: do that,
12: more money.
0: The way we function. So you don't have to convert them to your way of thinking, nor do you have to defend your way of thinking. All you have to do is just say, no, we don't go that way. If we would love to do stuff with you, but here's the terms. We plan it out, and we stay within our budget. That way it's fun for us. It's not fun for us otherwise. And this is your sibling or his?
11: It's mine.
0: Okay, well, just look at your sister or brother and tell them that. No.
11: Yeah.
0: And no, you can't pay for it and make it all better because it's still not fun.
12: Yeah. And I don't like the way that feels either.
0: No. I don't want that ick on me. So thank you.
11: Well, and that's kind of how it felt is like we're doing well and it feels like we're now the poor family relation because we're not just willing to throw.
0: Yeah,
12: well, you don't care what they think, do you?
0: That feeling is on you. Yeah. That's not on them. You got to just decide that I'm not the poor family relation. I'm the family relation that plans.
12: And they can think whatever they want.
0: Yeah, because I know I'm not the poor family relation, for sure. And I'm the one that plans. I mean, I just can't stand it. It drives me nuts. So it's okay. If y'all don't want to go, it's okay. But this is how we go. If you're going to roll with this, is how we roll. So, and we roll with the budget. We stick to our budget. That's fun for us. We stick to our plan. That's fun for us. And, you know, if we want to do something a little different, we'll decide on the fly. But 99% of our stuff is detailed freaking out.
12: Yeah.
0: And it's not okay if the details don't execute either, by the way.
12: Yeah, and if you here's the thing. If you truly like them enough to travel with them, then you should be able to have this conversation and it be all good when it's all said and done.
0: Yeah. So, here's another plan, okay? Like, there's a different kind of situation than yours, but we take our kids and grandkids all for a week after Christmas somewhere warm. And Sharon and I pay for everything, and we have since they got married. That's our gift to them, and that is planned out way in advance.
12: Mm-hmm.
0: They can speak into it a little,
12: but it's your plan.
0: Generally speaking, we're going to our place, you know, mm-hmm. and this is what we're doing. And I don't mind hearing from Rachel what she thinks she wants to do, but that's cool, you know. But we're paying for it, and there's no shade on that. That's our gift. And but those are the terms.
12: There's a plan.
0: And, you know, we all agreed we're going, too, by the way.
12: Yeah.
0: You don't come up and go, you know, I don't think I'm going to go this year. No, you already told me you're going, and it's already booked.
12: Yeah, it's paid for.
0: So, yeah, you're going. And that's, I mean, we don't tell people what to do. We just tell them what to do, you know. It's like, but, I mean, I think what's happening here is there's more than a travel or budget discussion. It's the shade that's being thrown.
12: Yeah, and it's making her feel a type of way. It's making her feel like she has to defend herself. And
0: mm-hmm. Yeah. Yeah. I just take all that off the table and go, this is who we is. You want to play with us? This is how this, yeah. The rules of our sandbox.
12: I like your usage of shade, Dave. That's, you're doing good.
0: I'm picking that up from you.
12: You're doing
0: I got
12: good.
0: The cool kids around me, and the cool kids are teaching me these things. So. I heard you use it earlier, and I thought I'd just bring it back up and act like I knew what it meant.
12: You did good. Was context good. Was correct.
0: Boomer usage. There we go.
12: Good job.
0: Oh, man. Ivalu is in Michigan, and I pray God I got that right. Ivalu, am I close even?
13: You're close.
0: Okay. How's it pronounced?
13: Ivalu.
0: Oh, it is
12: okay,
0: Ivalu.
12: Yeah.
0: Not a close. I got it. I nailed it. All right, Ivalu, what's up?
13: I want to know if service contracts for car repair through my dealership is a good or bad investment for my car.
0: Really bad. Horrible.
13: So I should just plan on spending the money for the repairs for the next few years?
0: Yep. You want to hear the numbers?
13: Sure.
0: 12% of what you pay covers the repairs. 50% covers the marketing and the commissions paid to the salesman that sold it to you. And the rest is profit. 12%. So if you pay 12%. If you paid $10,000, $1,200 worth of repairs is what it covers on average. These things are unbelievably profitable, and the guys love to sell them because they make almost as much selling that stupid extended warranty as they do the entire car.
13: Okay, they're telling me a 7-year bumper to bumper will cost me $2,759.
0: Yeah, well, there's already a warranty on there that's bumper to bumper. They're extending it to 7.
13: No, the warranty is expired.
0: Okay. And how expensive a car is this?
13: I purchased it in March of 2025.
0: Mm-hmm.
13: It's a 2023 Buick Encore.
0: Yeah.
13: And I paid $22,000 cash for it.
0: Okay. The vast amount of that $2,000 is not going to come out in repairs on average. So if you were going to start an extended warranty company, you would figure out the probability of the car breaking, and you would set aside that amount of money on out of 1,000 Buick Enclaves. How much is it going to cost me to cover it for 7 years? And you're going to figure out it cost me $500 to cover it for 7 years on average across 5,000 of them. Okay? And then you would figure out I got to pay the commissions and I got to have a profit. And that's how you run an insurance company. If you want to win with money in 2026, you can't keep living normal. 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
16: ABC News, I'm Chuck Sievertson. Another exciting NBA postseason cliffhanger last night, Game 2 of the Finals in San Antonio. The New York Knicks beat the Spurs by a single point. Game 3 is Monday night in New York. The Knicks lead the series 2-0. Democrat Javier Becerra has advanced to the general election for California governor to succeed Democratic incumbent Gavin Newsom. This issue of time has become a federal case. ABC's Alex Stone in Los Angeles.
17: California's vote count for governor and mayor of Los Angeles is still ongoing from Tuesday night's primary. But now the U.S. Attorney's Office in L.A. says there are multiple election fraud investigations underway, but did not give any specifics.
16: Graham Plattner has been leading Governor Janet Mills ahead of Maine's Democratic primary for U.S. Senate. But two identified women in a New York Times article claim they were physically abused by him during their relationships. Plattner making an appeal for understanding last night. This is ABC News. Uganda has closed its border with Congo over Ebola fears. This idea that a slowdown is needed to control a technology about which so many people are concerned. ABC's Mike Dubusky.
18: Researchers at the artificial intelligence company Anthropic are calling for a coordinated slowdown or pause of AI advancement. In a post on the company's blog, Anthropic says a pause would stop AI technology from running out of control.
16: A surprising reason for a surge in returns at retail clothing stores. ABC's Sherry Preston.
19: Weight loss drugs may be one of the reasons that returns are piling up for retailers. The Wall Street Journal says stores are seeing a trend of shoppers ordering several sizes of a garment and then returning the ones that don't fit.
16: Pope Leo acknowledging as he headed to Spain that he's competing with another VIP in Madrid this weekend, Bad Bunny, performing two shows in his Spanish tour. Pope Leo says there are indications of a spiritual awakening in Spain, so he thinks he'll do all right. Chuck Sievertson, ABC News.
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3: From the Platte Valley Bank Weather Center, I'm meteorologist Derek Height. Clear skies today with a high of 100. Southeast winds 10 to 20 miles an hour. Lows around 66. Tonight, slight chance for storms. Tomorrow, highs around 99. Mainly clear skies and dry. Monday and Tuesday, upper 80s. Monday, upper 90s by Tuesday. Currently, 63.
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5: So pleased to introduce you to Mitchell Muick. His story, I think, is one of resilience. He practices gratitude, and I think that the world has reverberated back to him because of that, and you'll understand that when you hear some of the things that he's gone through. He's a writer. He's written a couple of books that I just read, that one, which is his The Story, and the second one that I just could not put down either, Avignon. Wait till you hear about that as well, all dealing with so much that he's dealt with. He was married at 19, and 6 months later, sadly, he lost his wife to cancer, and he grew up with a childhood that was so colorful, I'll put it that way, and moved all over the place and dealt with a crippling disease. So you'll hear what he's overcome and why I think it's so important that we talk to him, because of the inspiration his story, I think, lends itself to what we do in our own lives. So thanks so much for coming on, Mitchell.
6: Well, it's my pleasure, and thank you for having me on your show. It's a privilege.
5: Let's talk about your background, because I teed that up a little bit in the beginning. And in your book, in your one book called The Story, you really detail it. But you grew up in a family with lots of boys, and you were in the middle, and you had a crippling disease, and you had a prognosis that they just they didn't give you much of a chance. So tell everybody about

0: that?
1: Well, I had polio when I was three, which surprises some people because the vaccine was available by then, but you got that before you went to school, and I was too young to go to school, so I hadn't gotten the vaccine. I think about my poor mom. You know, she's got this little boy, and the doctors are telling her that he's never going to walk without a leg brace, and by the time he's 25, he'll be in a wheelchair and all hunchbacked. But you know, they forgot to tell me, so I didn't know. I just did whatever I could do, trying to keep up with my brothers, and eventually I lost a leg brace. Not exactly like Forrest Gump did in the movie, but I was able to get by, and the muscles, you know, the ones that I still had that were functioning, they did what they could do, and so I never felt like a cripple growing up.
0: And so that mindset and not realizing that probably really served you well.
1: Well, yes, I think so. Life is going to give us, all of us, problems and difficulties, and how you face those is going to have far more to do with what your outcome is than the problem itself, I think.
0: Yeah, and you talk about in the book too that you were raised by a mother who gambled to play poker to be able to feed the family, and then often too you ended up moving. So talk about your mom.
1: Well, I think she's the real hero in the story. You know, her father left when she was about 10, and her mother was an alcoholic. And at 12, my mother was driving her mother from one bar to the next in the back roads of Sonoma County, California, from one bar to the next. So then by the age of 14, she started playing cards in the bars for money. She got pretty good at it. So that's how she supplemented her income. And it seems kind of strange to have a woman supporting six kids on the money she makes playing poker, but she was pretty good. We usually had food, you know, but not always, but usually. And we usually had a house, not always. But in the times when we didn't have a house, that's when us boys loved it the most. We love the books, you know, Tom Sawyer, Huckleberry Finn, and stuff like that. And when you're camping on the river or on the lake because you don't have a house, today they'd say, "Oh, look at that poor homeless family." And we were like, "Wow, this is great. Look at all those poor kids got to live in houses."
0: And again, that goes back to that mindset that you must have, you were adaptable when you were so young. And you say in your book, you talk about your mom. You say at 35, she was a single woman with six children to raise on her own, and she had no parental example to follow. She had no training on raising children, didn't have a high school diploma, and besides playing poker, she would work in seasonal jobs. Like she worked at a fruit canning factory, but again, that was seasonal. And then she would take all of you to the fields and orchards to pick fruit to make money for school clothes and whatever you needed. And you say that you remember doing that when you were 6 years old.
1: I do. And I remember thinking how great it was because if we filled up a 50-pound box of apples, we got 10 cents, which, you know, in 1963, that was two candy bars. So that was exciting. We picked prunes, apples. My brother Matthew and I, we found a job when I was eight picking blueberries for 10 cents a pound. Longest day I remember working was 10 hours and made 22 pounds, which is $2.20. But in today, if you do the candy bar monetary exchange method, that's 44 candy bars.
0: Wow, that sounds good
1: And
0: to me.
1: I learned something. I learned that you can't eat 44 candy bars, no matter how much you might want to or think you can. You just can't do it.
0: Yeah. And one of the things that definitely was part of growing up was moving around. What was moving around like, and when did that all start, and where did you head?
1: Well, I went to three different schools in second grade. So it started from the beginning, and us boys, it didn't bother me. To us, it was some new territory to investigate, and I joke, a new village to pillage. Five of us running around loose, mom working nights. We wore out a number of neighborhoods, probably. There probably wasn't any neighborhoods that was sorry to see us move on. But at 11, our house had burned down when I was 10, and we lost everything in it practically. And we were helped out by a church organization. And I don't know what association my mother had with them, but they helped us out. But after about a year, mom was still making her living in the card houses, and us boys had police visiting us probably once a week at the house. And my mom got a warning one day, someone from the church saying that they had turned her in to the Child Protective Services, and they were going to come take us kids away the next day. So mom loaded everything she could that night in her 1952 Chevy pickup truck, and with us sitting on top of it, and she just headed north.
0: Wow.
1: Summer.
0: And what do you remember about that, about camping, like you were just going to get into?
1: Oh, it was beautiful. She had a friend that had a private lake up in Lake County, California, and we were allowed to just stay there and camp. And we swam in the lake every day. We had a rope swing. We could practice swinging and diving and doing flips off of it. There was 99 acres of woods associated with it. And my brothers and I practiced building lean-tos and survival things. And it was exciting for us. We loved it.
0: When we return with Mitch Muick, our guest this week, we talk about his 16-year-old job in Death Valley, working in an open-pit mine and becoming a foreman before the age of 18. That's next. We'll meet you on the flip.
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0: And we're back with Mitch Muick. Mitch, I know that we're going to talk about the Death Valley experience and what that was like to be the foreman over 25 men, and you weren't even 18 years old. But before we get there, you had what as far as education is concerned?
1: I do have an 8th grade diploma. Mm-hmm. You know, well, actually, my brother has it on his ranch in California still. I live in New York. But, I graduated 8th grade, but they mailed me the diploma because I was banned from the ceremony. Which I no doubt deserved, but I had zero interest in attending a graduation ceremony. So it was like they thought they were punishing me, but felt like Brer Rabbit, you know. Please don't throw me in a briar patch.
0: Because I can just move on from there, exactly.
1: Oh, I did a little bit of high school, but 1 year I went on Christmas vacation, and, well, I'm still on it.
0: It just
1: kind of a working vacation.
0: Yeah, it just continued. So with that kind of a background and then and going through school just to 8th grade, what'd you do after that?
1: Well, I did a little bit of high school, and then I had to leave the state of California because, you know, they had these truancy laws. And I'd already had a taste of that when I was 12. I'd missed so much school in 7th grade, they came and arrested me and put me in front of the judge. And the judge says, "Boy, what is your problem?" And I said, "I don't have any problems." "Well, why don't you go to school?" "And I don't like school." I said, "Well, the problem is that it's the law. And if you don't go to school, you're going to go to juvenile hall. And in juvenile hall, you'll go to school every day. You just won't go home at the end of the day." He says, "You got a problem with that?" And I said, "Well, no, I wouldn't like that." I said, "I'll tell you what, I'll make you a deal." And the judge looks at me, leans forward, says, "You're going to make me a deal." My mom's kicking me under the table, you know, say, "Shut up, boy." And he said, "What kind of deal are you going to make me?" I said, "Well, I'll keep a B average in all my classes, and I'll go to school at least 3 days a week." And he looks at me and he goes, "A B average?" I said, "Yes, sir." "3 days a week?" I said, "Yes, sir." He paused and he looked at me. Okay. You're on 3 months probation. If you drop below a B in any of your classes, and I'll get your transcripts every Friday, or you miss more than 2 days in any week, I don't care if you're dead. You'll be standing in front of me, and I will not be happy. So that's what I did for the next 3 months. Some weeks I'd go Monday, Wednesday, and Friday, so I didn't have to do 2 days in a row. And some weeks, if I wanted to go backpacking or something, I could go Monday, Tuesday, Wednesday, take off Thursday, Friday, Saturday, Sunday, Monday, Tuesday. But I think more than anything, it just gave me a sense of control. Because what I really hated about school was that it was mandatory. You didn't have an option. And you studied the subject they gave you. And you reached the conclusions that they taught you. And I just wasn't compliant. I loved to read, and I loved to learn, but I didn't like those parameters. So if they'd have said school's optional, come if you want, you know, it's open, learn what you want, I'd have probably been there 7 days a week. So love to read and learn and put things together. So I never felt like my life was really diminished for lack of a high school diploma or a college degree for that matter.
0: And you certainly had grit because you worked, how old were you? You worked in a mining company and you were in, of all places, Death Valley, which is really tough.
1: Well, in Redding, California, where I had been for my earlier teenage years, it can get hot there. The hottest I ever saw was 118. Oof. In Redding. The record up there is 121. And in Death Valley, it never got over 128 while I was there. Wasn't a lot of difference. A lot drier in Death Valley. But you know, you're 16 years old and you don't know what you can and can't do. Probably kill me now, but yeah, I was 16. I needed to leave the state. And at 17, I lied about my age and got a job in an open pit mine in Death Valley. And before I turned 18, they made me the foreman in charge of the mine. I was in charge of all the equipment, 25 men, and in charge of the blasting. I wasn't even old enough to legally be there. But yeah, how exciting is that? I mean, what boy doesn't want to blow stuff up?
0: Boy, I like the way you put that. What was it like day-to-day working, especially working as the foreman?
1: Well, it was hot. we had a lot of big, heavy equipment, and when I went to work there, I would take home the operating and maintenance manuals on all the equipment and study it and worked every shift that I could. To me, it was, you know, you're getting paid to drive big Tonka toys and blow stuff up. How much does it get better than that?
0: Right.
1: But it was a challenge because when they made me foreman, I had men there that, you know, they had 20, 30 years experience in mining and I'm 17. And in the beginning, the young guys thought, oh, this is great. You know, we got this young guy in here. We get away with whatever we want. And the old guys were like, oh, man, this kid's going to mess everything all up. But within about a month, it had reversed. The young guys hated me, and the old guys respected me because I would go to them and ask them for suggestions and thoughts, their thoughts on things. And the young guys, you know, I wasn't going to let them get away with walking all over me. So, and I was big, you know, 6'2" and couple hundred pounds and wrestling with my brothers and growing up hard, you know, they're a little bit intimidating. Had hair about halfway down the middle of my back and a bit of an attitude.
0: So you could pull it off, in other words.
1: Well, yeah, it seemed to work. It seemed to work. And I worked there for 2.5 years. And then that's when I got married the first time. I was on vacation in Northern California when I met Nadine. And we were writing letters back and forth. But she developed cancer while we were engaged. And we got married in December of 1975, and she died 6 months later.
0: Mm-hmm. Wow. And to lose her so quickly and have that young love, how did you deal with that? How'd you cope with that afterwards?
1: Well, I tell people it's a tragedy, of course. But in looking back, I have to say it was probably the most valuable experience of my life.
0: When we continue with our special guest, Mitch Mewick, dealing with the blows of

0: age, what that lesson taught him, and what he passes on to others through one of his books, The Story. That's coming up.
1: Stay inspired. Stay tuned to Amazing Americans.
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12: From the Platte Valley Bank Weather Center, I'm meteorologist Derek Height. Clear skies today with a high of 100. Southeast winds 10 to 20 miles an hour. Lows around 66. Tonight, slight chance for storms. Tomorrow, highs around 99. Mainly clear skies and dry. Monday and Tuesday, upper 80s. Monday, upper 90s by Tuesday. Currently, 61.

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1: And we're back with Mitch Mulick. Mitch, telling us those stories about your wives and losing them both to cancer, what did you learn that you took with you for the rest of your life?
2: Most of us, you know, we're well up in years before we start having those types of experiences. And then we're so set in our life and in our ways that it affects us, but it, you know, kind of wears off. But at 19, to learn that

0: don't take it for granted. Excuse me. Don't take your life for granted. Don't take the people in your life for granted. Don't think they'll always be there. There'll be time later, because they won't always be there. All of us are heading down that long, slippery slope, and none of us are going to stay, and none of us know when that's going to happen. So my attitude became, and still is, if there's something you think you should do, well, just get busy doing it. And if there's something you think you should say, get it said. And it gave me a reflection on life that's truly been beneficial, I think. I know for me, but the changes that it engendered in me, I think, resulted in it being very beneficial for many other people that my life's had an impact on.
1: Yeah, and after the loss of Nadine, then you had been at the job in the mines. What did you do after that? Where did you take a career path that you were trying to maybe sort of carve out, or like a river, watch where it flows?
0: Well, we left the desert before she died. I wanted to take her back to Northern California and see family and friends before she passed. And she passed actually very quickly, and surprisingly quick, within the week of us getting back to Northern California. But she'd had three children from a previous marriage, and so I had them at that point to take care of, and that was my plan. She had been, made me promise that, you know, her ex-husband wouldn't get those kids. And so he was a long haul truck driver that, you know, she divorced him when she found out he had another wife and a family in another state. That was why she never had the money she needed to feed her kids, because, you know, he was spending half of what he made there. Mm-hmm. And I promised her that he wouldn't get them. But as things worked out, I wasn't able to keep that promise, which is one of the sad things in my life. He showed up there with a woman that he claimed to be his wife, which I doubted that she was. And a few months later, there was a thing in the paper about their marriage license being taken out. But the judge said I didn't have any more legal access to those children than a man off the street, because my only connection was through my wife and marriage to her. When she died, that ends. So he couldn't grant them to me. So that was a hard one. Shortly after that, he took them and moved to Alaska, and then I never saw them again. Until just a couple years ago, I finally found one of them and went to Oklahoma and spent a couple times visiting with him. Found the other boy in Portland, Oregon, visited with him last year. Unfortunately, the daughter died at the age of 27. She got AIDS from her husband. So, sad story there, but again, in life, you know, you get dealt a hand, and like I'm always said, you got to play the cards that you've been dealt.
1: Yeah, and there, at least you were able to reconnect with the two boys, which... Wow, after all that time that passed, and you knowing their mother so at such a young age, that would have been interesting to see how their lives had gone after all that time.
0: It was interesting, but it's sad also. The youngest, he spent time in prison, and although now he's holding it together, and he's got custody of his two children and raising them and doing what he can for them. But he's very resentful of some stepmothers that he had along the way. And the older one, Timmy was only four when his mother died. Stacy was eight. And he's doing well. He's in Oklahoma. But, you know, just to hear the hardness that they had in their lives and the struggles, which you wished you could have been there for. But you can't go back, you know. You can't go forward in your life looking backwards, because same thing like driving down the road. If you spend all your time staring in your rearview mirror, you're going to be in the ditch or wrapped around a tree.
1: Yeah, that's a good way to put it. Yep, exactly. And you know, you move on in your life, and you meet another woman, and you get married. And at 42, you lose her as well.
0: Yeah, we were married 22 years, and she developed cancer inside her biliary tract in her liver, and it was inoperable from the moment they found it. They thought she'd last about 3 months, but I took care of it home there for 13 months. Lived long enough to see our daughter get married and see her older brother really change his life. Because he had a lot of problems with drug and alcohol and eating disorder. And when he found out that his sister was going to die, it really had a profound impact on him, and he changed his life. So the valuable 13 months.
1: Yeah, plus the children too.
0: Yeah, well, we had my second wife and I had one child, our daughter, who currently has 4 children of her own. They live here in New York, about 10 minutes away from where I am now. But, yeah, and as far as my life worked, you know, I started cutting firewood, working for myself, and I did a few other things, and then moved to Oklahoma and started a concrete construction company, and then a trucking company, and then moved to Texas and started a framing company, and that's my business to this day. I still have the business operating in California. We build schools or apartments or office buildings or anything out of wood.
1: And that became a valuable skill for you too, because you live in a house that you were able to, with a buddy, build.
0: Yeah. Well, I've literally built thousands of houses, and I've never built one for myself to live in before. And so we built this house here in New York on 3 acres. You know, it's beautiful. It's got a nice little meadow and a pond and deer in it, a backyard. Bear wanders through once in a while, and fox and marmots and all kinds of little critters.
1: Coming up next with Mitch Mewick, becoming a writer.
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1: We're back with Mitch Miewick. And Mitch, you've written a couple of books, and the first one is The Story. Was it really exciting to do that?
0: So it was fun writing the old stories, and it was moving to me to remember a lot of the people in my life that had an impact on me. One had an impact was an old water well driller in the desert when I first got there. I was working for him, and so I was sleeping in a tool shed on a ranch and working a couple days a week just for room and board. But then I got this job with the water well driller, and I don't know that he was overtly trying to teach me about life, but he definitely taught me about life and about toughness. When I met Cookie, he didn't have any heels on his feet. The year before, he'd lowered the derrick on his drilling rig into a 14,000-volt power line, and it had blown his heels off his feet. And when I met him, he was still having muscle and skin grafts on his feet, and he wasn't supposed to be working, but he'd get up at 5 in the morning and soak his feet, and his wife would scrape out any dead tissue and then put on his antibiotic creams and wrap his feet up, and then he'd slip on these oversized penny loafers and go out and work 10 or 12 hours standing on the balls of his feet. He was an ex-prize fighter from back in the 30s, and his nose was all crooked and his ears were all cauliflowered up, and he had these glasses that were like Coke bottle bottoms because of the shock that his body had taken. But he used to say, it's a great life if you don't weaken. And he embodied that, and I think that had quite an impact on me. Many other lessons that I learned from him just by watching him, and other people in my life, you know, that had an impact. And so writing the book was kind of like a tribute to their stories also.
1: Yeah, because you write about them. You write about your life and your encounters with people and being at the highest of highs when great things happen. And then what happens when you, how you learned how to move through tragedy, as you told us earlier in our conversation. And then you seg from telling your own story to deciding, I'm going to do this novel. Avignon is the novel. And it's so intriguing. What, how did you come up with this idea?
0: Well, after I'd finished the first book and I submitted it, and the publisher said it was going to be a couple weeks, and we only accept about one out of four. 2 days later, they called me and said, we want this book. So that was encouraging. And I thought, well, I'll just write another book then, because there's still ice and snow and everything out there. And a couple years ago, my wife and I were traveling around Europe, and we're driving through southern France, and here was this city of Avignon that I hadn't known anything about, but it's one of the few medieval stone-walled cities left in France. And so we spent some time there that day poking around, and then around now in the afternoon we, you know, we're going to head on towards Paris. Well, my wife was, she was sleepy, you know, so she's trying to take a nap. And so I'm driving, and I'm starting to get a little sleepy, but I need to keep going. And so I thought, well, I got to stay awake. But when I'm driving on my own cross country or wherever, I, if I get sleepy, I have a cure for that. Now, I've never acquired a taste for muddy water, is what I call coffee. And what I'll do is I'll just sing, which works really well, because when I sing, nobody's going to sleep. And but I can't do that because my wife's trying to take a nap. So I thought, well, I'm looking around at the ranches and countryside in southern France, and I started just creating a story in my head to entertain myself about a ranch with a family and different characters on the ranch, and then bad guys, and then a hero comes, and I was just creating a movie in my head to entertain myself, to stay awake. And by the time we got to Paris, I had this whole story line, and I was telling my wife about it, and she liked the story. And after, you know, I wrote the first book, and it's still ice and snow outside, I thought, I'm just going to write another book. So that's when I wrote Avignon.
1: And in the characters in it, you know, you have William Walker, and he's a Montana guy, and he's very discreet. You know, we won't tell everybody everything about the book, but he's very discreet, and he, you know, he gets drawn into things that he's actually trying to get away from, that he's trying to escape from, but he is able to pay attention, observe things and whatnot. And he observes some pretty interesting things, I think, along the way. What, when you sat down and wrote this and you were fleshing out the characters, how much of you and how much of what you saw maybe just in the short time there, how much of that was part of what you started to think about to weave into the story?
0: Well, it's interesting how it developed. I had a general idea of the storyline, but I have to say the story didn't really turn out the way I had thought. I think one of the problems with a lot of books these days and movies is that the writers want to get right into the heavy action and, you know, pull the reader and or the viewer in, and they don't really develop the characters well enough. So now you have all this action, but it's happening to people that you don't really feel a connection to. So I spent the first five chapters or so of Avignon trying to really develop the main characters and their personalities and their backgrounds and why they were the way they were, the things that they felt, and the things that they had gone through in life. But how much of that is my own experience? Well, I guess a lot of it. I was recently thinking about how would I sum up this book or the main character. And the main character, of course, as in any book, is pivotal to the story. And I summed it up in my mind. It's really the story about a man just trying to be what a man should be. That he should have the compassion. He should have the interest in helping others. And of course, you know, you have to make the protagonist a hero, so he's got all these abilities. But the core personality of the person, I think, is what really makes a story gripping. But the book has in it a man in the ranch that had lost his wife, but who had remarried, and then lost a son. It has a daughter in it that went into a bad marriage and then ends up coming out of it with an 8-year-old son and her feelings and her emotions. And it has other peripheral characters. One is another sister who Colette, she was really fun to write. She's a wide open personality and she was fun, and then other characters to bring back in. William's brother, two of his brothers get involved and more, and one more so than the other. But the relationships between my brothers and I no doubt bled into those interactions. Me having gone through the loss of a wife and knowing that devastation, time that it takes to get past it. So, you know, it's like any really good novel. It's got a hero, and it's got the bad guys, and it's got a human emotion. So I enjoyed writing it, and it was moving for me to write it. You know, I'm a big tough guy, right? And I'm sitting there at the kitchen counter writing this, and my wife looks over at me sometimes. She goes, "Are you crying?" All I could say is, "Well, it's sad."
1: Wow. Well, we could talk to you all day. You are filled with really interesting stories, and I would say a zest for life, and certainly lessons along the way that you've taught us in this conversation. So, Mitchell Muick, thanks so much for joining us on the show.
0: Well, like I said, it's my pleasure. Enjoy getting the opportunity to share some of the things that I've learned along the way.
1: I'm Kate Delaney. Thanks for joining us. We'll be back next week with another inspiring story.
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16: ABC News, I'm Chuck Sievertson. In the Iran war, which doesn't yet have a deal and is supposed to have a ceasefire, Bahrain's government said Iran fired missiles and drones towards it and Kuwait today. The U.S. military says its forces shot down all but one, which missed its target. On California's slow election count, ABC's Alex Stone in Los Angeles.
17: Without any evidence, President Trump claims a slow vote count here is because Democrats are cheating and trying to steal votes away from Republicans. And he said the U.S. attorney will investigate. Initially, the U.S. attorney here in L.A. had no comment, but now says there are multiple election fraud investigations underway.
16: Democrat Javier Becerra's advanced to the general election for California governor to succeed Democratic incumbent Gavin Newsom. An exciting game two of the NBA Finals in San Antonio last night. The Spurs and Knicks were tied with 12 seconds left. The Knicks won at 105-104, leading the series 2-0. This is ABC News. A driverless car was caught on police body cam video blocking fire trucks during that deadly fire in Dallas last week. ABC's Morgan Norwood.
18: A driverless car slowing responders as a massive fire tore through a Dallas apartment complex. They scrambled to secure the scene.
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20: You need to move this car ASAP, please.
18: Police say three minutes after the constable arrived, Waymo reportedly unlocking the car, allowing the deputy to drive it out of the way.
20: Okay.
18: This mishap just the latest in a series of wayward Waymo incidents, raising fresh concern about how these driverless vehicles respond during emergencies.
16: As rare as shark attacks are, say the experts, here's another. A spearfisher was killed today in Australia's third fatal shark attack in 4 weeks. A pair of red pandas arrived at Taiwan's Taipei City Zoo today from China's Shanghai Zoo, the first such zoo exchange in over a decade. Chuck Sievertson, ABC News.
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4: From the Platte Valley Bank Weather Center, I'm meteorologist Eric Height. Clear skies today with daytime highs approaching 100. Southeast winds 10 to 20 miles an hour. Slight chance of thunderstorms tonight. Lows level off around 66. Mainly clear skies tomorrow. Highs around 99. Mainly clear and dry Monday and Tuesday. Upper 80s Monday, upper 90s by Tuesday. Right now, it's 61 degrees.
5: And good morning, Derek. How you doing? Happy Saturday to you, sir. Saturday, June 6, 2026. Welcome in, everyone, to Hour 1 of your KNEB Weekend Report. Sounds like, according to Derek there, it's going to be a, I'd say warm, but that's above warm, century mark. Hitting 100 today, perhaps. That's hot. We're just going to get right to the word that would fit that. And speaking of hot, we need to mention that the National Weather Service in Cheyenne has upgraded the fire weather watch to a red flag warning for today. And it's in effect from noon today, Saturday, June 6th, until Sunday at, till 9 this evening. I thought it went into Sunday, but I'm mistaken. So from noon today until 9 p.m. Mountain Daylight Time here in the Panhandle, the fire weather watch is no longer in effect, and we have upgraded that to a red flag warning. Winds from the southeast will continue today with gusts up to around 45 miles per hour possible. Humidity is supposed to drop way down. Currently, we're at 83% relative humidity, but it sounds like today, once the wind gets blowing, that humidity will drop down immensely. Impacts, well, any fires that develop will obviously, in these type of conditions, which are ripe for fire to spread rapidly. So let's, no outdoor burning today recommended at all, obviously. And other things that can play into that, of course, dry lightning will be possible with the chance of some isolated storms later this afternoon and into the early evening. So keep that at the top of your mind today in all things fire related or sparks or what have you not. Doesn't take much. And this red flag warning does mean that critical fire weather conditions are either occurring now or they will be shortly. A combination of, again, strong winds, low relative humidity, and the warm temperatures consistently and relentlessly today will contribute to extreme fire behavior if that were to be the case. So help us out, help yourself out, and just be aware of, you know, be vigilant and take care. And we'll get old Smokey Bear in there if we need to, but hopefully not the case. Yesterday's high temperature, before we go right back to weather-related issues here and just covering what it did yesterday, I'd like to get this event out for those that might be taking part in it tomorrow, so they can maybe start their planning. It's the 19th annual pre-summer MS ride for a cure, and it'll be held Sunday, June 7th. Sign up is at the Mixing Bowl in Gehring from 9 until 10 a.m. tomorrow morning. There is a $10 donation fee per rider. Now, after they get the sign-up going, prizes will be given out at each stop. There will be a 50-50 raffle along the way, which will be given out to the lucky winner at the last stop. Now, there will be a silent auction as well at the last stop. Location of the run is as follows. This you might want to especially key in on, and that is that they'll, after sign-up, they'll head down to Heritage Cafe in Kimball from 11 until noon. Then they'll go from Cabela's, or then we'll go to Cabela's in Sydney from 1 until 2. From there, they'll head over to the Cenex in Bridgeport from 3 to 4. And then the last stop will be at the Rompus Room back in Gearing from 5 till 6. And the last card to be drawn can be drawn no later than 6 o'clock. If you'd like more details on this pre-summer 19th annual MS Ride for a Cure, call Rick for details at 631, well, it's area code 308-631-9575. That sounds like a lot of fun. I don't have a bike, motorbike, but boy, that just sounds like a lot of fun. Oh, and drive safe, y'all, on that MS Ride for a Cure. Make sure and have a good time tomorrow and drive, ride safe, as they say. Once again, it's Saturday morning, June 6th. You've dialed it in to AM 960, 100.3 on your FM dial, KNEB. We can report your trusted voice. I'm Chad Hartshorn, taking a look at what the weather did yesterday. We had a high temperature, both at the airport and here at the radio station, that matched, and that doesn't happen all that often. It was 87, both at the airport and here with our readings here. This morning's low dipped to 62. Normally, our low would drop to into the lower 50s. That's the low it is dropped in the last 6 hours, 62 degrees. And our normal high for yesterday, 80. So we were above average with yesterday's high at 87. No precipitation to speak of in the last 24 hours. Currently for the month of June, we're at 11 hundredths. Normally for June, we'd be at a half inch. So behind for June, hopefully that will change and soon, especially during a red flag warning event, of course. And then this is what's put us there. Our monthly normal for Scotts, or excuse me, our annual normal for the year is supposed to be 7 inches and 15 hundredths. We're at half of that, right at half, 3 inches and 39 hundredths. Not quite half, but pert near, as we say around here. Peak wind gust was out of the north at 30 miles per hour yesterday. Your record highs and your record lows, you have the record high temperature that did the century mark dance back in 2004 at 102. Sounds like we might be in for a repeat here today, folks. Record low temperature was set back in 1998, and that record low was amazing in June at 33, the record low. It dropped to 62 in the overnight tonight. Imagine if it would have dropped down to 33. You would have noticed that. We would have noticed that for sure. Sun it was up at 5:20. It's greeting us already, and the sun will set tonight at 8:29 p.m. Your current conditions: underneath the clear sky, 62 easterly winds at 8 miles per hour, a dew point at 57. Currently, our relative humidity is up there, but probably plummeting before long once the winds pick up. It's at 83% right now. Your barometric pressure is 29 and 88 hundredths and rising. So we've got you covered on the bike ride, the weather. Now comes the news. 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
5: Coming up on 14 minutes past the hour of 6 o'clock, I'm Chad Hartsord with the check of your KNEB Week in Report news headlines. It will be a day of fun for kids of all ages this weekend during the annual LaGrange Mini Fair. Saturday's festivities kick off this morning at 7 a.m. with a community breakfast, along with a 5K fun run, pet and open parades, bike and foot races, and a kids' gymkhana. For the afternoon, there will be a variety of games and activities, including bounce houses, building stick horses, and a money hunt for the kids, also a selfie scavenger hunt for everyone. The evening features an invitational bronc riding contest with working dog demonstrations, rounded out by a performance featuring Brennan Scott Green. Elsewhere in the news, Molina Healthcare of Nebraska recently awarded a $5,000 grant to United Way of Western Nebraska to help support the United Food Network. The counties served through the program are all considered rural communities, where residents often travel long distances to access food. The network's Fighting Hunger event provides households with bags of food, including meat, dairy, shelf-stable products, and fresh produce. Frank Klepper, plan president for Molina, said his organization is proud to support United Way as they meet rural residents where they are and provide the most basic needs of our fellow Nebraskans. Nebraska Governor Jim Pillen has proclaimed June as Marriage and Family Month across the state. In announcing the designation, Pillen said the month is an opportunity to celebrate mothers, fathers, children, and the strong family units he called the backbone of Nebraska and the nation. The governor added that his administration will continue to support families and what he described as Nebraska values. The proclamation recognizes the role families play in communities throughout the state. And finally, residents in one of the biggest cities in the northern panhandle are likely facing a small window to shoot off fireworks this year. The Chadron City Council met this week to discuss an ordinance on when fireworks can be discharged within city limits. Fire Chief Brandon Martins notes that they did receive several inches of rain over the past few days, but the region remains in drought-like conditions. As it stands now, fireworks in Chadron will only be able to be discharged on July 3rd and 4th from 7 to midnight, but the council will readdress the situation in mid-June. Check out our Rural Radio Scotts Bluff app, presented by Regional West. 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
6: I'm Steve White with Market News on the Rural Radio Network. Grain markets took a step back this week, but both Doug Simon of Tradeus and Jeff Peterson of Heartland Farm Partners say the story is more than just read on the screen. On this week's weekly market roundup, they pointed to fund liquidation, shifting weather expectations, and outside market uncertainty as major drivers.
8: The buyers, they continue to buy in. The speculative traders continued to pile into that market and ran us up. And if you think about it, we had some minor pullbacks in there, but then all of a sudden we have the meeting between President Trump and President Xi. And
6: Jeff Peterson said funds had built a heavy long position in both corn and soybeans. And once weather improved and no fresh bullish news arrived, that selling accelerated, as we now hear from Doug Simon.
9: Funds have bought up. They got record long in the corn, record long in the beans.
6: Simon added, even with solid demand, weather's likely to stay front and center as the trade watches for any developing heat or dryness across the corn belt.
9: When you look at the weather models, it seems like there's going to be one area of the corn belt that's going to be kind of dry this summer, maybe hot, based on, kind of looking at a lot of different weather forecasters. So it's going to be interesting, what that's selling off here. Might be like the old days where we get a sell-off going into the summer and then get some type of a rebound.
6: Looking ahead, Jeff Peterson said producers should stay disciplined and avoid emotional decisions if the market remains under pressure.
8: This year is by far, it's not over. I know it feels like it. Take a deep breath, relax, don't panic in here. This market will give us some opportunities yet.
6: That's Jeff Peterson. We also heard from Doug Simon, and you can hear more from both of them. It's called the Weekly Market Roundup. It's a video program you can find on our YouTube channel as well as on our website, ruralradionetwork.com. Reporting, I'm Steve White.
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6: Welcome back. I'm Steve White with Livestock News. Now that New World screwworm has been confirmed, it's important to point out it's more than a concern for cattle. Dr. Patrick Webb is a veterinarian with the National Pork Board.
14: Fly prevention is important for multiple reasons, and so knocking down the potential for this particular fly to be in the environment is a good thing. And it's just one of a part of many steps to ensure you've got good biosecurity going on your farm.
6: Also at the World Pork Expo, college students get firsthand experience advocating for the industry. Maddie Weber has our story.
26: Here at the World Pork Expo, college students are getting experience with some hot topics in the pork industry. In the Young Pork Advocates Issues Meet, students debate current industry issues like trade negotiation, swine health programs, and interstate commerce. Jake Sturley, the Director of Industry Resource Development for NPPC, says the communication skills students gain are what makes this program so unique.
27: You kind of can build your opening statement, but then once you get into discussion, you don't know how other contestants, what other points they're going to bring up, and so discussion can go a million different ways. And
26: Sturley says this opportunity is important to develop the pork industry's future leaders.
27: Kind of one of the common themes that you'll hear from different employers, different companies, any panel, is we all care about pigs in the industry, but we really do it for the people that we're involved with. And people are the reason that we show up from day to day and are the reason that we really enjoy the jobs that we do.
26: In this year's Young Pork Advocates Issues Meet, 23 college students competed for $25,000 in scholarships at the World Pork Expo.
6: Thanks, Maddie. You can find team coverage from Maddie and Chad Weber on our website, ruralradionetwork.com, where you will also find the latest on New World Screwworm. I'm Steve White, and you're listening to the Rural Radio Network.
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5: At 24 minutes past the hour of 6 o'clock, I'm Chad Hartshorn with the check of your sports on this Saturday, June 6th, 2026. A local organization is bringing a major youth wrestling event to downtown Scotts Bluff later this month. Mario Chavez with the Western Nebraska Wrestling League told the Scotts Bluff City Council the event called Mayhem at the Midwest will bring 150 to 200 wrestlers along with 300 to 400 family members from across the region. He told the council the event will also generate tourism dollars for local hotels, restaurants, and businesses while showcasing Scotts Bluff as a destination for future sporting events. The council approved his request for a street closure and community festival permit for the June 13th event, which will conclude with a screening of a wrestling movie that night at the Midwest Theater. Elsewhere in sporting news, two-time NFCA Player of the Year and four-time first-team All-American Jordy Fromm will join the Nebraska softball staff as an assistant coach. Head coach Rhonda Revelle announced on Friday. Fromm played for Nebraska from 2024 through 2026 as she transferred back home after winning two national championships with Oklahoma. The Papillion native was a Big Ten Player of the Year, two-time Big Ten Pitcher of the Year, and a Gold Glove Award winner at Nebraska. With her experience as a two-way player, Fromm will be involved with a variety of coaching roles. In her two full seasons with the Big Red, Fromm led Nebraska to two of the most notable seasons in program history. Most recently, she captained the Huskers to the 2026 NCAA Women's College World Series, their first appearance since 2013. She also helped NU to its first win at the WCWS since 2002. Fromm was a leader for the 2026 team that won both the Big Ten regular season and conference tournament titles. The Nebraska softball coaching staff was recognized as the Mountain Region Coaching Staff of the Year, the National Fast Pitch Coaches Association announced on Friday. The staff consists of head coach Rhonda Revelle, associate head coach Lori Sipple, who recently announced her retirement, assistant coaches Diane Miller and Olivia Farrell, and Director of Player Development Mandy Nocita. It is the sixth time that a staff led by Revelle has won the Regional Coaching Award. The coaches led NU to one of the best seasons in program history as the Huskers finished with a 52-8 record and went 23-1 in Big Ten play. The 52 victories tied a program record 4 wins in a season and included a school record 27-game win streak that spanned 2 months of the year. The Big Reds' 23-1 mark in conference competition was the most in program history and tied a Big Ten record for conference wins in a season. Job well done for the Nebraska softball women's team. Sporting coming up on the Rural Radio Network. We'll get to that next hour. And that is your sports for this Saturday.
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19: From the Platte Valley Bank Weather Center, I'm meteorologist Derek Height. Clear skies today with daytime highs approaching 100. Southeast winds 10 to 20 miles an hour. Slight chance of thunderstorms tonight. Lows level off around 66.

0: Highs around 99. Mainly clear and dry. Monday and Tuesday, upper 80s Monday, upper 90s by Tuesday. Currently 63.
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3: Time now for our weekly Nebraska Cattlemen Report, an update of all things of interest to cattle producers across the state of Nebraska. Craig Uden joining us now. And Craig, you've got your mid-year meeting coming up, and it's going to be in Dawson County. And no shortage of topics. We can start with the one that's the obvious that everybody's talking about over the last couple of days, New World Screwworm. I'm sure we're going to be getting an update on that, aren't we?
4: We are. Steve, thank you for having me. Yes, we're going to have an update. We're probably going to kick it off. That'll probably be our headline so that everybody can see that on Wednesday the 11th at the Cozad High School. We've got a bang-up set of agenda items, and we got a lot of high-quality speakers that are going to be there. So we're going to talk about New World Screwworm update, what we can expect and how this plan that's been formulated over the last year and a half, where we're at and how it affects us and what's going to happen throughout the industry. So when our agenda, and that'll also be talked about, I'm assuming now, in animal health and nutrition, but one of our big speakers is John Curran. He is a veterinarian from and clinical associate professor at Virginia College of Medicine, and he is going to talk about this Tularemia and Asian longhorn tick.
3: Right, and that's a new thing that's come up. And then I believe Dr. Dudley from the state office is going to be speaking as well.
4: Dr. Dudley will be there, and he will probably be addressing screwworm and longhorn tick. Could be talking about veterinarian shortages. I mean, there's all things to talk about.
3: Right.
4: We move into natural resources. Let's not forget that. We had wildfires all year, so we're going to have a lot of work on FSA. To top that off, we also are in a pretty major drought, right? So we're going to, a lot of that FSA will bleed over into the drought and what we can expect there, and the hay shortages and how people might get paid if from FSA if they have to go buy feed instead of being able to move the grass. There's a lot of issues that similar but different. So we're going to do that. We'll have also an update from Dr. Galen Erickson, and that goes to natural resources. So that's a loaded committee.
3: Right.
4: Not forget marketing and commerce. That's coming up. This week we decided with this screwworm coming out, we're going to have new limits on the CME. So that's going to be discussed. It's an interesting topic, and how many times a year we're going to let them look at that for raising and lowering, and what those dollars are going to be for limits on the CME. We're going to have we took a proposal for LRP for breeding stock.
3: Right.
4: We're going to be bringing that up, and Landon Nelson, commercial insurance, right? Vice President of Farm Credit is going to talk about that. We're also going to be hearing about imports and export issues, what we can expect there. That's been another hot topic this year.
3: Absolutely.
4: From Ethan Lane with NCBA.
3: Yeah. And Craig, a lot of great stuff. And this is, we should remind folks, this is going on. This is going on in Cozad at Cozad High School. Will be a lot of this. It's interesting to note that, a lot of these issues that we're talking about, Dawson County has kind of been at the epicenter of a lot of this, whether it's drought and fire or the Tyson. The geography, it's kind of interesting how it all worked out here.
4: We've got our packing plant is shut down. We've got new opportunities with, North Platte and how that's shaping the industry, particularly in Nebraska. I'd be talking about that. We've got a new ag policy research committee this year. You know, we changed our board structure and our policy committees. And so we'll be dealing with a lot of that and that policy. And let's not forget that we're going to have some of our senators here talking about brand and what we can expect there. That's been a,
3: hotly, hotly.

0: Contested, yes.
1: So we've had that. The commas committee we're going to have probably this year, because we didn't get a lot accomplished, is taxation and education. But we're going to have Senator Hughes come out and talk about that. We're pushing $2 million on this to distribute back to our fire victims. And as we start seeing some of those requests come in, people do not have to be a member of Nebraska Cattlemen to receive those funds. And we're starting to see some of those asks come in. And we're going to talk about that. We're really proud of our staff and how they accomplished and got everything done. We did an old-fashioned telethon. We're going to report on that. It's a meeting really not to miss, because you're going to have a lot of experts there talking about. And let's not also forget, we're going to kind of at noon on Wednesday at COSAD, we're going to give away over $100,000 worth of scholarships to our young people. We are looked at throughout the United States and Canada as the leading ones for our foundation, and we got to give credit to all our producers and support that highly. And we've really seen a lot of young people coming back into the industry, and that's what it's about, is looking on how we're going to deal with today's issues, but also looking to strengthen and bolster our future generations in agriculture, particularly in the beef industry. So yeah, I look seeing people. We didn't even talk about the first day. The golf tournament is full.
0: The beef ambassador program, all of the other stuff.
1: We've got a golf tournament that's full. We've got tours to sustainable beef. This is one you don't want to miss. A lot of times people say, well, don't have time, but you can gather a lot of information if you come to Dawson County. A lot of people ask me why I had in Dawson County. It's a tough year in Dawson County. I said that's because that's where we're from, and we're going to highlight Dawson County on this mid-year. So we look forward to seeing a large turnout, really putting out a lot of good information that people need to know, and it's very up-to-date, and this industry changes dramatically. It's been a good year in the cattle business as far as the prices. It's been very challenging to be in the operational side of things. So everybody needs to get away, take a break, learn a few things, and better their operation because of it.
0: Well, absolutely. I think you sold me right there on what you said. So, Craig Uden, thanks for being with us. And folks, you're going to want to make sure to check out the mid-year meeting going on in COSAD. Learn more at Nebraska Cattlemen website. I'm Steve White, and that is our Nebraska Cattlemen Report right here on the Rural Radio Network.
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7: It is time for our weekly segment here on the Rural Radio Network, focused on the Institute of Agriculture and Natural Resources at the University of Nebraska-Lincoln. Our guest today, joining us in the studio, Tiffany Hangmoss, NU Vice President in IANR Vice Chancellor, and joining us this week, Eric Smith, Director of UNL Tractor Test Lab, which is our topic of discussion today. Really excited about this one. As I was telling you, the farm kid in me always stops and watches the tractors when I'm on campus to see what we're testing. But Tiffany, let's start with you. Your thoughts on the Nebraska Tractor Test Laboratory.
8: Yeah, well, good morning, Bryce. And yeah, the Nebraska Tractor Test Lab has a lot of meaning for a lot of people in the state of Nebraska. As you were just talking, it was reminding me both of my children when they were young went to the Ruth Staples Child Development Center, and it overlooks the tractor testing facility.
7: Perfect.
8: And my son was obsessed with the tractors. He also loved going to the museum that was there. And mm-hmm. so every week I remember he would go into the lab and he would say, do we get to go watch the tractors this week? And so has a very special place to me. Since 1920, UNL has operated the Nebraska Tractor Test Laboratory, and it was established by the Nebraska legislature in 1919. And so the test lab evaluates tractors for such things as power output, fuel efficiency, and safety, among other features. It also provides valuable experiential learning opportunities for our students in the College of Agricultural Sciences and Natural Resources. And we were so excited last year when Eric chose to join us and serve as that director. We had a long history with Roger Hoy being in that role. And so now we're really excited to have Eric in the role at this point in time.
7: Well, let's get a few words from Eric. Again, appreciate you being here in the studio. You're sharing with me. You had a long career with John Deere before making the switch and moving to Nebraska here with your current role. What made you want to make this decision to come over to the Tractor Test Lab?
9: Well, after 30 years in industry and designing tractors and that experience, it was a nice change. And to be able to see all the tractors, not just from one particular manufacturer, and interact with all the manufacturers was intriguing to me. Mm-hmm. My role the last few years with John Deere was one where I worked with Dr. Hoy and the other tractor manufacturers on reviewing the future technology and development of tractors. So I had been exposed to Nebraska Tractor Test Lab, and when Dr. Hoy announced his retirement, I was very interested in pursuing the opportunity.
7: We're glad to have you in Nebraska. Another topic I wanted to bring up, you just returned from the International Quarter-Scale Student Design Competition, which is an annual event for students. What is that event, and why is it valuable to them?
9: Well, this is an event for students, and not just engineering students, our ag systems technology students, and even some of our business students participate. Over the course of a year, they concept, design, fabricate, test, break, repair, and then perform a number of tractor tests. Last weekend, we took that tractor to Bloomington, Illinois, competed against about 25 other schools from Canada and the United States, and this group placed second overall.
7: Wow.
9: This tractor performed well in a tractor pull, and as a quarter scale tractor, it's about the size of a ride-on lawnmower. So there's a tractor pull event, a durability test, a maneuverability. Those are just the performance tests. The students needed to, through the course of the year, defend their design, and that was a virtual conference call with judges. They also had to do an oral presentation and write a written report. So they got a lot of exposure. The sponsors of this competition are many of the tractor manufacturers or farm machinery manufacturers. So when these students are applying for internships or jobs, and they say one of their activities in college was the quarter scale tractor team, those companies already know what they had been exposed to. So they're in more demand that way.
7: That's neat. Congratulations to those students placing second overall. We're now getting ready, as we talked about last week here on the show, for the East Campus Discovery Days, where there's another student team, the Nebraska Tractor Restoration Club. They will have some of their antique tractors on display. Tell us what we can expect from that event, Eric.
9: Yes, the first Discovery Day of the year is June 13th from 10 till 1. The Tractor Restoration Club is working with the Larson Tractor Museum to put on a tractor show. I'm looking forward to, particularly at 12 noon, they'll have a special tractor that has a whistle, and they're going to start that tractor up, blow the whistle. The family that donated the tractor will be there, so I'm looking forward to hearing that family share their stories of what that tractor did on the farm. And you know, anything with a tractor show, you always hear the stories and experiences of the people who ran the equipment.
7: Oh, that's neat. I know I'm bouncing around here, but one other topic I wanted to bring up with you here in the studio is the fact that UNL recently received two new methane tractors from CNH. How will those be working with you, and how does that support the work, broader mission of the Tractor Test Lab?
9: Well, everybody, as part of the tractor show, they'll be able to see one of those methane tractors. I'm looking forward to seeing NREC work with those and hearing their feedback on use of those tractors, because CNH is trying to find other ways to support farmers. One of the ways is with methane capturing something

0: That would otherwise just be a byproduct that wasn't used. So they're looking at if a farming operation could capture that methane, scrub it, they can then fuel their tractor. Nebraska Tractor Test has a long history of testing tractors of multiple fuel sources. It used to be tractors had diesel fuel, gasoline, kerosene, and we can see on the horizon that in addition to diesel fuel, there'll be methane, ethanol, and electric power. So we need to be ready to evolve our test procedures to keep up. You know, the 100-year legacy of Nebraska Tractor Test is there because the rules, the procedures were not stagnant. And by working with the manufacturers, working with farmers, we can make sure they stay useful.
1: Well said. Well, Tiffany, let's go back to you to round out this conversation. Lots of exciting things happening under this umbrella.
2: Yeah, absolutely. We are so proud to have that tractor testing lab on our campus. It's a point of pride for the Institute, the university, for the state of Nebraska. And as Eric was talking about, it's not only important for the industry, but he shared examples of the impact it's having on experiential learning for our students, as well as they're able to engage in firsthand research that's happening. And this is going to be the next generation, right, that's going to be thinking about the future of ag tech. And so it's really exciting that they have this opportunity. And I just want to give a big shout out to Eric and that team for the important work that they do for the state of Nebraska and beyond.
1: Well, thanks for joining us, bringing in our special guests. Thanks, Tiffany and Eric, for being here. You heard us promo the upcoming East Campus Discovery Days. The first one, there's multiple, but the first one is June the 13th. If you'd like to learn more, visit discoverydays.unl.edu. 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
5: From Snyder to Spencer, Whitman to Wilsonville, if it's happening outdoors, folks, we talk about it right here on Outdoor Nebraska. Hello, everybody. I'm Hershey with your Nebraska Game and Parks, and I get to serve as your guide on our adventures into Nebraska's great outdoors. Today, well, we're going to gain ourselves a little bit of culture by going to a museum exhibit. That's something near and dear to my heart and a lot of Nebraskans as well. We'll talk about that here soon. But we also give back to an outdoor activity that is getting a lot of attention this month of June. In fact, you've heard us talk about it here, folks, on Outdoor Nebraska, that June is one of the busiest fishing months out there, and with good reason, because of all the hungry fish out there and the nice warm weather that we oftentimes have. So we're going to talk a little fishing. In fact, I want you to think back to some of the first fishing poles that you had. We probably have some fond memories of that pole, or maybe a couple of different types of poles. So in the second half of the show today, we look into a group that's helping outfit those in need of a fishing pole. Before we do that, though, we head to the Durham Museum to look into the magazine celebrating a centennial, Your Nebraska Land Magazine. We're going to do that with none other than Nebraska Land Magazine editor Jeff Kurz. How are you doing today, Jeff?
6: I'm doing well, Aaron. How about you?
5: Oh, better than I probably should be, to be quite honest with you. We're into the month of June now and having lots of fun. And we're celebrating 100 years of Nebraska Land Magazine, which is kind of cool for you, me, and all the subscribers out there. So Nebraska Land got started, what? You said June 1926?
6: 1926, that's it. Yep. So it was put out by Frank O'Connell at the time, who was actually a game warden. And it was to be published from, as they said at the time, from time to time. They were going to publish this pamphlet of sorts, and it's lasted 100 years.
5: Just imagine if we could sell subscriptions for a periodical that came out time to time. People, I don't know if they want that type of open-endedness right there anymore, Jeff. But thankfully, we got, what, 10 issues each year, including one we'll talk about here that just came out not that long ago.
6: Yeah, we're 10 issues a year, and then we just celebrated our 100th with a 104-page book of sorts that is a special issue commemorating those 100 years.
5: That was pretty impressive. We'll dive into some of your favorite parts of that here in just a bit. But before we do that, I want to get to our featured talk right here. And that's, we're not going to be the only ones kind of bringing attention to this 100-year celebration for Nebraska Land. You got an exhibit going on at a pretty neat spot there in Omaha, Nebraska. Where are we talking about?

0: Durham Museum, the old train station, downtown Omaha. It takes you back 100 years, around 100 years when it was built. And they are displaying a gigantic Nebraska Land exhibit. It seems like it's been growing week by week. We're going to have more than 100 photos, wall-sized photos. We're also going to have 20 vintage covers. We're going to have some three-dimensional artifacts as well, old Buck Pritchard art. We'll have old camera lenses. Then we're going to have an interactive part in there for all ages to where a person can walk in with their big camera or their cell phone camera and act like they're a Nebraska Land photographer, and we have a whole assignment for them once they get in the door.
1: Oh, my God. You're putting them to work. I like that.
0: Absolutely.
1: That's some great delegation right there, Jeff. And that's, folks, while he's the magazine editor, is he can make that type of things happening. This has got to be kind of exciting. Now, how do you choose which covers and which artwork to put on display? I mean, 100 years, there's got to be a lot to choose from.
0: There is. As we've talked before, we have a photo database that has hundreds of thousands of images in it, in which only the best get in that original database. And then from there, we've chosen some of our favorites through the years. We have all of our current staff members. They have photographs being displayed in this exhibit. And then we've taken some of our iconic images through the years as well. So you'll see things that were shot 50, 60, 70 years ago also in this exhibit alongside our current photographer's work. And so it's a smattering of things from the last 100 years that we think folks will really enjoy.
1: That's pretty impressive, because if my math is right, and I've had help from our producer, Charlie Brogan, over here, 100 years, 10 issues per year, that's 1,000 covers.
0: So for a while we were quarterly.
1: Oh, so okay. So that helps. That helped us a little bit.
0: Quarterly. We're actually about, I mean, take that 1,000 back to about 850 issues through the years.
1: Oh, that's easier.
0: And it's about right. So we whittled it down to about 100, and then we whittled those down to 20. It's been a long process, but man, it's been pretty going through all those old covers, and it's so much fun to go back. And then we have a new online digital database to where we can go in and find the stories connected to those covers. So it's been a very enjoyable and beautiful rabbit hole that we've been down the last few months.
1: I bet so. All right, the Durham Museum, when does this exhibit run till? Because I know this is a limited time engagement, so folks are not going to want to push it off too far.
0: We start on June 20th, and it runs through October. It runs through mid-October. So we have some time, but we really hope folks get out and see it this summer, because it is and it's going to be one for me. Every time, and I've been on the inside of the exhibit, every time I see it, I want to go back. There's something different I see the following time. So I don't think it's a one-shot deal. I think we go when we see it, we take it all in, and then we come back downtown to that beautiful building, and then we go see it a second time.
1: Pick it up some more. Well, Jeff, again, our time is up. Appreciate it. Folks, make sure you take that in. Durham Museum, June 20 through mid-October. Also, if you haven't got the June 2026 special issue that Jeff mentioned earlier, you're going to want to do that. There's some available on some certain newsstands if they're still around, because they've been pretty popular. Well, thank you, Jeff, for joining us today, and happy 100.
0: Hey, thanks for having us.
1: All right, folks, giving back to the sport of fishing when Outdoor Nebraska continues.

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1: Welcome back, everyone, to Outdoor Nebraska. I'm Hershey. As we mentioned in the first segment, June is pretty darn busy when it comes to our lakes and ponds and streams and rivers for, well, doing a little fishing, and for good reason. But not everybody has the chance to get out and take part in this wonderful activity. Though we do have a group of dedicated individuals working to get a rod and reel into everybody's hand. Let's meet up with Bob Nagel, who happens to be a volunteer fishing instructor and program leader for this tremendous program. How you doing today, Bob?
2: Real good, Hershey.
1: I appreciate you being here. Let's get down to it. Give an idea of how this all got started and what exactly is happening, but I've seen you've got displays and I've heard some of the background story. You're finding old fishing poles and giving them new life as well as perhaps new ownership.
2: Yeah, that's correct. It started about 3 years ago. There was a lady in where I worked, and she knew that I was attending garage sales and estate sales and picking up fishing poles, and she asked me if I could pick up 13 rods and reels and fix them up for her so she could donate them to her church. And they had a group of men who were going to take underprivileged kids out fishing. So I did that, and it just kind of took off from there. We started getting quite a few. And then I met the head of the Game and Parks Youth Fishing Program, Larry Cape, and I threw this thing out, what I was doing, and he says, well, let's give this thing a try. And so that's kind of how it all originated.
1: And so what you guys are doing is finding these rods and reels at various places, and now I know people are even bringing them directly to you because they know what you're up to. And like you said, you're making them usable again and putting them in hands. Is there a cost to this, to getting one of these poles?
2: Well, there was a little bit. We were buying a lot of these, and then the word has kind of taken off, so I'm still buying a few of them, but we're trading for them. We're having lots of people, since this project has taken off now for 3 years, we're having lots of people donate them. And so what we do is when we get them, I take them apart and I clean them and I grease the gears and I put new line on and then I test cast every one of them. And I've met three buddies that have helped me. Two of them are retired and one is working behind the scenes, Clayt Hudick, Gary Holloway, and Nate Hartman. And between those guys, they help me fix rods that are broken if we can, fix reels, get parts. They pick up stuff and deliver it to me. And I'm the one that puts it together, refurbishes everything, and then distributes it.
1: And you distribute them free. I mean, you've got some drop-off and pick-up spots that, to the person that needs it, you're not charging them at all.
2: No. Anybody is welcome. They've came to my house. I've had garage sales. I've handed out rods and reels there. Larry has been good enough, and the Game and Parks has been good enough, to buy some rod and rack holders to help promote this program. And we have them located at four different spots, one at Turpin Outdoor Education Center, which is where I work. We have one at the headquarters office on 33rd Street, North 33rd Street here in Lincoln. We have one at the headquarters office in Omaha, and we also have one in North Platte.
1: You guys come up with a name for this crew?
2: No, we don't have a name. It's just something we all believe in, and it got to be pretty big. We were gathering a lot of stuff and picking up stuff, and we thought it was a good way to get our youth involved. And like I said, we were lucky enough to piggyback on the Game and Parks Youth Fishing Program, so I've been able to attend a few events and hand out these rods and reels personally.
1: Well, any idea how many fishing poles you've getting out and in the hands of new owners?
2: We started this in June of 23, and so in that first 6 months, we did 160 rods and reels, which we thought was just fabulous. And then the next year, we did over 300. Last year, we did over 500. And I'm right at 270 right now this year so far.
1: So 800, carry the two.
2: We're about 1,300 rods and reels that we've distributed so far.
1: 1,300 rods and reels. That should be applauded right there. That is just amazing, Bob. Wonderful work. And you've casted every single one of them, which makes you a casting pro, I would say. Now, I know there's listeners thinking right now, this is pretty awesome. I've got an old fishing pole or two, or Grandpa did, that I don't know. Maybe it's usable. I'm not using it anymore. What could folks do? How can we help you guys make this go even further?
2: Well, probably the best thing, and now that you mentioned that, that's really how a lot of this started, too, is I would attend garage sales and start talking to the people about this, and they say, you know, my dad passed away or my grandpa passed away, and we've had these rods and his reels and these buckets for years, and if you want them, they're dirty, and we'll just donate them to you, or, you know, give me 20 bucks and you can have them all and the tackle boxes and everything. And so right now, if people want to donate, the best place to take it is to the headquarters office here in Lincoln. Kevin at the front desk has been gracious enough to gather the stuff. He boxes it up. He gets it in contact with me so that I can go down and pick it up so it doesn't get an overload for him. I work Thursdays and Friday afternoons at Turpin Outdoor Education Center, and people drop it off in the back of my pickup or they drop it off there. But the headquarters office is probably the best place to take it.
1: There you go, folks. Find Kevin at the front desk. Tell him you're with Bob helping out with the fishing poles. Well, Bob, just tremendous stuff here. I appreciate you joining us for the short time this morning. We're going to have to dig into this a little deeper, but you're doing some amazing work.
2: Well, thank you. We're having a good time doing it. We're meeting lots of very generous people, and a lot of people have the same interest in fishing and promoting outdoor activities.
1: That's pretty awesome. That's real cool. Folks here in Nebraska, we got some good ones. And always a great time for us to be outside. Every week we visit with the Game and Parks experts here on Outdoor Nebraska. 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
5: ABC News, I'm Chuck Sievertson. California's slow election count has become a federal case. President Trump claiming without evidence that the slowness is because the Democrats are stealing votes from Republicans. ABC's Alex Stone in Los Angeles.
6: President Trump said the U.S. attorney will investigate. The U.S. attorney here in L.A. says there are multiple election fraud investigations underway.
5: Ahead of Maine's Democratic primary for U.S. Senate, frontrunner Graham Plattner has two identified women in a New York Times article claiming they were physically abused by him during their relationships. Plattner last night saying he's gotten help years back for PTSD. Bahrain's government says that Iran fired missiles and drones towards it in Kuwait today. The U.S. military says all were shot down except one, which missed its target. Exciting game two of the NBA Finals last night in San Antonio had the New York Knicks beating the Spurs 105-104. The Knicks lead the series 2-0. This is ABC News. A year after being found not guilty of murdering her Boston police officer boyfriend, Karen Reed is suing, accusing the police of misconduct. ABC News chief investigative correspondent Aaron Katursky.
7: Reed's lawsuit includes vile and racist messages she says are from the lead investigator, former state trooper Michael Proctor, disparaging women, Asian Americans, Hispanics, Jews, and Black Americans.
8: That person, in their core, cannot logically, objectively investigate someone.
7: A federal investigation into the handling of Reed's case ended with no charges, but her attorneys say they uncovered many more messages the feds never saw.
9: The Massachusetts State Police denounced the messages and fired the trooper.
5: Proctor's lawyer says Reed is trying to distract from her own conduct. Robot makers in China say they have thousands of orders from government and private businesses for humanoid robots that can do manual labor. Chuck Sievertson, ABC News.
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17: From the Platte Valley Bank Weather Center, I'm meteorologist Derek Height. Highs around 100 today, under mainly sunny skies, southeasterly winds 10 to 20 miles an hour. 66 tonight, slight chance of thunderstorms. Highs around 99 tomorrow. Mainly sunny skies and dry. Monday and Tuesday, upper 80s. Monday, near 100 by Tuesday. Currently, it's 65 degrees.
18: Thank you, Derek. Currently 63 degrees here at the KNEB studios. Welcome in. Derek, have a wonderful weekend. Happy Saturday to you, sir. Red flag warning in effect from noon today until 9 p.m. tonight for a majority of the panhandle and a good part of southeastern Wyoming. A red flag warning issued by the National Weather Service, and at this point they have dropped the fire weather watch and again increased it to a red flag warning from 9 p.m. Mountain Daylight Time tonight and back at us towards earlier in the day. Noon, we'll get it in the right order here. Noon from 9 p.m. Mountain Daylight Time today. So a majority of the day once we hit news, or noon, rather, and we'll be on our way. That red flag warning means that critical fire weather conditions are either occurring now or will shortly, a combination of strong winds, low relative humidity, and warm temperatures can contribute to extreme fire behavior. Conditions are ripe. Any fires that develop will likely spread rapidly. Outdoor burning is definitely not recommended today, and we'll keep an eye on the skies for you throughout today, as in dry lightning can also possibly create these conditions as well, hitting the ground and causing a little flare-up. So help us out by at least not taking advantage of any types of burns today in this type of weather. It's Saturday, June 6th. 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I'm Chad Hartshorn. We'll take a look at our birthdays for today. This is the time we knock the birthdays out. We have a handful, and I actually have one from tomorrow that I'm going to pass along because it's a good friend of the family's. Today's birthdays on this June 6th, 2026 are Abigail Palou. Abigail, happy birthday to you this morning. Casey Sides, celebrating a birthday today as well. Casey, happy birthday to you. And Aaron Reynolds of Bridgeport from your family, looking out for you. Aaron Reynolds, your family, and I here on a Saturday morning, June 6th. Happy birthday to all three of you. Celebrating a birthday tomorrow. Actually, I first met this, well, he's a grown-up now. When I first met him, he was just like a baby. And I met him through a good friend of mine, Ricardo. It's Ricardo's nephew. And his name is Javier Jimenez. Javier Jimenez, happy birthday to you tomorrow, June 7th. We first met here at the radio station. Javier was working here along with a co-worker's sister, and they were board hopping. And Javier met me here, and then I asked him if he was Ricardo's nephew, and he said that he was, and I thought, oh my, I'm now talking with the kid that grew up from the baby that I first met all those years ago. So just a little inside note, a good friend of mine celebrating a birthday tomorrow, first met him here at the radio station and found out that he was somebody I knew from when I first met him when he was just out of the cradle pretty much. Javier Jimenez, I hope you have a great birthday tomorrow, Sunday, June 7th. I'll make sure and tell your uncle that I wished your birthday on the air. He'll get a kick out of that. Let's get back to that weather, though, real quick. Like, we have a lot of ground to cover, let me tell you, because I've got the, oh, let's ride for a cure. One more thing before I get to the weather. I want to mention this again because I almost wished I had a motorbike so that I could go along. It sounds like a lot of fun. It's called Let's Ride for a Cure. It's the 19th annual pre-summer MS Ride for a Cure. It will be held tomorrow, June 7th. The sign-up is at the Mixing Bowl there in Gearing, right there on Main Street, across from, like, Dollar General. That will take place at 9 to 10 o'clock, or the courthouse, rather, if that helps. There is a $10 donation fee per rider. After sign-up, prizes will be given out at each stop. There will be a 50-50 raffle along the way, which will be given out to the lucky winner at the last stop. That makes it sound like a lot of fun. There will be a silent auction as well at the last stop. So just good time getting together, heading down the highway. The location of the run is as follows. After sign up, they'll head down to Heritage Cafe in Kimball from 11 till noon. Then they'll head on to Cabela's in Sydney from 1 until 2. Then they'll head over to Senex's in Bridgeport from 3 to 4. Then they'll head on back to Gearing, where their last stop is at the Rompus Room from 5 to 6. And that last card to be drawn no later than 6 o'clock. So it's a timed-out affair. You'll have to keep track of your time. If you need more details on this 19th annual pre-summer MS Ride for a Cure, call Rick at 308-631-9575. That number, once again, 308-631-9575. Yesterday's high temperature was 87. This morning, the lowest it's dipped in the last 6 hours was 62. Normal low this time of year, 51. So our low above average, quite a bit. Our high yesterday, 87, was about 7 degrees warmer than we normally see this time of year. No precipitation to speak of in the last 24 hours. Our monthly total here at KNEB is 11 hundredths. Our monthly normal would be half an inch. Precip so far this year at KNEB is 3 inches and 39 hundredths, and our yearly normal for Scotts Bluff would be 7 inches and 15 hundredths. So not quite, well, actually more than half behind. We need a good gully washer, as they call them. Peak wind gust out of the north yesterday at 30 miles per hour. Your record high temperature. Now, we may revisit that today, according to Derek. He said that there is a chance that our thermometer might hit the century mark at 100. The record high back in 2004 on June 6th, 102. Yes, that is not a typo. 102, 2004, June 6. Record low was back in 1998, and that record low for June 6 was 33 degrees. So two extremes there that we probably won't see the low today, but there's a chance we'll be knocking on the door of revisiting the record high. Very possible. Sunrise today was at 5:20. Looks like it's kind of clouding up a little bit out there. It says clear skies in the forecast, but we're looking at a few clouds building. Sunset tonight at 8:27. Current conditions. Underneath what appears to be a partly cloudy sky out my window at this point, 61 degrees, easterly winds at 7 miles per hour, your relative humidity 87%, dew point 57 degrees, your barometric pressure 29.88, and it's steady. 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
18: Coming up on 14 minutes past the hour of 7 o'clock, I'm Chad Hartshorn with the check of your KNEB Weekend Report news headlines. More than $100,000 raised locally through the Oregon Trail Community Foundation's Morrow Fire Relief Fund will now help wildfire victims across the region. Since launching the fund in May, OTCF has collected more than $143,500. Through online donations. Contributions dropped off at Platte Valley Bank and Riverstone Bank, Platte Points donations, and donor advised funds. After reviewing how the money could have the greatest impact, a committee selected by OTCF voted to direct the funds to the Nebraska Sandhills Rancher Fire Relief Fund, which has raised more than $1.5 million for those affected by the wildfires. The fund is overseen by representatives from impacted counties to help ensure assistance reaches those with the greatest need. OTCF thanked local donors and community partners for their support during the recovery effort. KNEB's celebration of May as National Beef Month wrapped at the end of the month with a presentation of the proceeds from the drive-through barbecue for Camp Scott. Rural Radio Scottsbluff Promotions Director Kendra Feather was joined by staff from our stations and Allo handing over a check for $1,667. Renee Berry with Camp Scott was amazed at the amount, saying the funds are especially important this year. Over half of our campers needed scholarships, so this money will really help with that, said Berry. We're taking them fishing, bowling, and going to the summer reading program. We just do a lot of fun things they normally wouldn't get to do. The barbecue featured a hamburger or beef hot dog, bag of chips, a Runza chocolate chip cookie, and a drink for only $5. And Feather said the event is blessed to have so many people going through the line give more than the minimum donation. In years past, the event was held in the station's parking lot, but that changed during the pandemic. And finally, Nebraska Governor Jim Pillen proclaimed June as Marriage and Family Month across the state. In announcing the designation, Pillen said the month is an opportunity to celebrate mothers, fathers, children, and the strong family units he called the backbone of Nebraska and the nation. The governor added that his administration will continue to support families and what he described as Nebraska values. The proclamation recognizes the role families play in communities throughout the state. Check out our Rural Radio Scottsbluff app, presented by Regional West. You can get the latest news, weather, sports, closings, sign up for breaking news alerts, listen to all our stations, watch KNEB.TV, and more. 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
20: It's going to be something we're probably going to have to live with.
21: Screwworm is here, so now what? I'm Steve White. Veterinarian Russ Daly says screwworm isn't a disease and is not contagious. It's the larval stage of a fly that's the issue, and it can't move far. But cattle move in large numbers across the country daily.
20: We move animals very easily and very readily, and there's, at any given time, there's hundreds of thousands of cattle on the road. It's not out of the realm of possibility that something could have been moved up from down in that area, and you don't even know that you moved it up here. So it's a reason for all of us to be vigilant, not just looking at Texas and saying, well, that's a problem down there, because like you mentioned, of all the animal movement, everybody needs to kind of have this in the back of their minds.
21: Daly is a veterinarian with South Dakota State Extension. He said there are multiple treatment options, but they can be difficult.
20: The good news is this is treatable. It's fairly involved, you know, to treat these animals. By the time they're detected, usually those infestations have developed for quite a while. And so the wounds are big enough to, you know, start producing a foul odor, and that's how they're a lot of times identified.
21: It's not time to panic, but vigilance is important, especially when thinking of cattle moving from southern states. USDA Secretary Brooke Rollins told the House Ag Committee a massive USDA effort is underway to halt the spread.
22: Implementing quarantines, movement controls, and surveillance in the region. In fact, I'll be there next week. We have expedited a targeted release of sterile flies in the affected area to prevent the pests from reproducing, and are increasing trapping for New World screwworm flies along the border.
21: Find the latest at screwworm.gov and on our website.
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21: Welcome back. I'm Steve White. This is the weekend. Dawson County welcomes folks to Cattleman's Ball. We caught up with John Schrader, who is leading the beef tent.
26: Well, the Cattleman's Ball is established to promote beef and a healthy diet and to showcase rural Nebraskan how to raise that money and for cancer research. Yeah. And it's such a neat event. Every year there is cancer survivors that are present, and we celebrate their lives and their challenges and reinvest money to continue fighting that battle. And it's really a neat way to show how we can promote beef in those healthy diets as well. And so it's just a great way for Nebraskans in this beef industry to showcase how they give back to their communities. And so it's been a fun event. The portion I'm covering is the beef tent.
27: Yeah, the beef tent. For people who haven't been, what happens in the beef tent?
26: Well, this year we're going to showcase 4 live steers. And I always think if you're going to come to a cattleman's ball, you better say moo moo buckaroo and say hello to some cattle. So we've got some 4-legged fuzzy animals there that we're going to have on display, and we'll vote on who's the best by the people that are attending the ball. And so look forward to that. All 4 of them are available for sale on the live auction, and we'll be having some places that they can be processed here in Nebraska.
27: Okay.
26: So going to be a neat opportunity to see beef right there at the ball that you can purchase and put in your deep freeze. So that's a neat portion.
0: John Schrader of Kozat sharing just a little bit of what you can expect this weekend at Cattleman's Ball. Hope you've got your tickets, and I'll see you there. 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
2: 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Markets ended sharply lower in sort of waterfall fashion. There were many catalysts, favorable weather chief among them, and we'll get to the details after a quick message.
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1: Corn ended 30 cents lower, beans fell 55 to 70 cents, and wheat futures ended 30 to 45 cents lower. Considerable damage was done to charts. Breaks are typical in June, and today there is a noticeable absence of Northern Hemisphere weather issues. Dan, break down the soy complex, please.
2: Well, Ben, the soybean market finished sharply lower. Weather is the reason. This time of year across the central U.S., weather really is the directorate of price structure. With needed rain falling across portions of Illinois, Iowa, and the Dakotas on the weekend, the market did sell off sharply this week. There'll be a lot of twists and turns in the market, and weather still remains highly important as we look towards the end of August. Back to you, Ben.
1: Well, we've probably got large-scale Chinese buying of U.S. corn in the background, probably after summer, but in the, let's say, medium term, larger June 1st corn stocks are locked in. We think June 1st corn stocks will be up 700 or 800 million bushels on last year. And I think what explains seasonal trends best is that now the market must contend with steady and unending supply replenishment from May to November. South American corn harvest begin in March, peak in July. And this year, corn harvesting in the southern U.S. will begin in earnest by the middle of August. So end users are not rushing to extend forward coverage. And wheat has to deal with harvests from now till August as well. And large European and Russian production is anticipated.
2: Well, that's all this week. I'm Dan Bossi.
1: I'm Ben Buckner. And thanks for tuning in to the Ag Resource Market Watch.
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8: At 27 minutes past the hour of 7 o'clock, I'm Chad Hartshorn with the check of your KNEB Sports for this Saturday, June 6th, 2026. A local organization is bringing a major youth wrestling event to downtown Scottsbluff later this month. Mario Chavez with the Western Nebraska Wrestling League told the Scottsbluff City Council the event called Mayhem at the Midwest will bring 150 to 200 wrestlers along with 300 to 400 family members from across the region. He told the council the event will also generate tourism dollars for local hotels, restaurants, and businesses while showcasing Scottsbluff as a destination for future sporting events. The council approved his request for a street closure and community festival permit for the June 13th event, which will conclude with a screening of a wrestling movie that night at the Midwest Theater. Elsewhere in sporting news, 2-time NFCA Player of the Year and 4-time First Team All-American Jordy Fromm will join the Nebraska softball staff as an assistant coach. Head coach Rhonda Revelle announced on Friday. Fromm played for Nebraska from 2024 through 2026 as she transferred back home after winning two national championships with Oklahoma. The Papillion native was a Big Ten Player of the Year, two-time Big Ten Pitcher of the Year, and a Gold Glove Award winner at Nebraska. With her experience as a two-way player, Fromm will be involved with a variety of coaching roles. In her two full seasons with the Big Red, Fromm led Nebraska to two of the most notable seasons in program history. Most recently,

0: notable seasons in program history. Most recently, she captained the Huskers to the 2026 NCAA Women's College World Series, their first appearance since 2013. She also helped NU to its first win at the WCWS since 2002. Fromm was a leader for the 2026 team that won both the Big Ten regular season and conference tournament titles. The Nebraska softball coaching staff was recognized as the Mountain Region Coaching Staff of the Year. The National Fast Pitch Coaches Association announced this on Friday. The staff consists of head coach Rhonda Revell, associate head coach Lori Sipple, who recently announced her retirement, assistant coaches Diane Miller and Olivia Farrell, and director of player development Mandy Noseda. It is the sixth time that a staff led by Revell has won the regional coaching award. The coaches led NU to one of the best seasons in program history as the Huskers finished with a 52-8 record and went 23-1 in Big Ten play. The 52 victories tied a program record for wins in a season and included a school record 27-game win streak that spanned 2 months of the year. The Big Red's 23-1 mark in conference competition was the most in program history and tied a Big Ten record for conference wins in a season. And that is a check of your sports for this Saturday, June 6, 2026. I'm Chad Hartshorn reporting for the Rural Radio Network. Coming up in just a moment, we have a report from the Nebraska Pork Board, and we will check in with our Panhandle Afield. That's going to pretty much wrap it up for me today. I'll be back next Saturday, which will put us a little bit further into June. Hopefully, we don't see that 100 degrees today. But if we do, I would suggest to stay hydrated and turn the air conditioner on, for crying out loud. Give yourself a break. I'm talking to me. Have a great Saturday. Be well, be safe, be good to one another. Talk to you next Saturday. Bye-bye.
1: It is time for this week's Pork Industry Report, brought to you by the Nebraska Pork Producers Association. I'm Chad Moyer. On today's program, we visit with Seth Mitchell. He is the executive director of the Nebraska Pork Producers Association. Caught up with him at World Pork Expo this week in Des Moines.
2: First of all, walking around World Pork Expo, I would imagine the Nebraska pork industry is pretty well represented here, huh?
3: Yeah, I've had an opportunity to meet many producers from across the state and engage with several industry partners as well. You know, we're blessed. We're only a handful of hours away from Des Moines, so it's pretty easy to hop on over for a day trip and see all the sights.
2: Sure. So you've been here a couple of days. I guess what's going on in the pork industry and what you see here at World Pork Expo that you find especially interesting?
3: Yeah, a lot of really good conversations this week. Obviously, many priorities for the National Pork Producers Council and the National Pork Board being discussed, conversations around swine health and the National Swine Health Strategy, some updates on the return on the new brand campaign, Taste What Pork Can Do, being pushed by the National Pork Board. And, you know, spirits are generally high, and there's been good turnout. Weather's perfect, food everywhere you look, so it's been a good couple of days.
2: Yeah. I'm curious, you think about the huge trade show and all of the technologies that are being showcased. As you talk to your board and, you know, kind of interact with people here, what do you think might have the most impact on pork production moving forward? Is it genetics? Is it AI? You know, some new machinery? Or what do you think is going to take pork to the next level?
3: I think we're seeing a lot of developments in digital agriculture, AI, innovation. There's a lot of new technologies being showcased on the trade floor this year. You know, as I think about the future of the industry and our challenges with labor and folks moving out to rural areas, there's an opportunity for producers to adopt technology, as we have for many, many years, and to be as efficient and as effective with production as we possibly can be.
2: How about working with those young and up-and-coming pork producers? A couple of opportunities for folks in, you know, college or young adults to kind of sharpen their skills, kind of decide how they're going to be an advocate for the pork industry, huh?
3: Yeah, so one really neat opportunity that the National Pork Producers Council started about 3 years ago is the Young Pork Advocates Issues Meet. And so that competition takes place annually here at the World Pork Expo and invites young people, college students from all over the country, to come to Des Moines and discuss issues of relevance to the pork industry. And you know, it's not

0: a debate, it's a conversation, and they're evaluated on their ability to analyze those issues and discuss them coherently in front of a panel of judges. And again, that has been going on for a few years now. Thrilled we had 23 contestants this year, the most that we've ever had. Continues to exceed expectations in terms of the ability of these young people to talk about these issues and bring up the facts and the talking points, and very qualified, talented young people. Really makes you think positively about the future of this industry and the talent that's coming down the pipeline. So again, that's sponsored by Novus and NutriBlend. Did play a small role in getting that off the ground, and so really excited to see that continue to be a success. A lot of money on the table for that too, which I know gets young people excited. $10,000 for the first place prize, and then $7,500, $5,000, and $2,500 on down the line for second through fourth. So I would encourage people to look into that opportunity for next year at the World Pork Expo. Great opportunity to fund your college experience and education.
1: Sure. All right. Kind of as we wrap up, so here, you know, we're at World Pork Expo, spent a couple of days here, whether it's with the young folks or in the trade show or in those meetings. So I guess what's the bring back to Nebraska? How is what's going to go on here affect what you do on behalf of pork producers in Nebraska?
0: I would just say that this is a really energizing experience. We take our whole team out here, and I think it's really important to interact with producers, to see the industry from a broader lens and perspective, and understand that we're all in this together. It's a U.S. pork industry. We're really like a big family. Can't take 10 steps without bumping into somebody you know, and that's really energizing for me, and gives me a renewed sense of purpose for why we wake up and do what we do every day on behalf of producers in Nebraska. So that's my key takeaway every year is to keep go forth and do good work, and continue to bring that passion to what we do.
1: Very good. Seth, appreciate the conversation. Thank you.
0: Yep. Thanks for having me.
2: 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That concludes this week's Pork Industry Report, brought to you by the Nebraska Pork Producers Association. 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
3: From the Platte Valley Bank Weather Center, I'm meteorologist Derek Height. Highs around 100 today, under mainly sunny skies, southeasterly winds 10 to 20 miles an hour. 66 tonight, slight chance of thunderstorms. Highs around 99 tomorrow. Mainly sunny skies and dry Monday and Tuesday, upper 80s Monday, near 100 by Tuesday. Currently, it's 65 degrees.
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9: This is Justin Haig bringing you Panhandle Afield, a weekly program about Western Nebraska's great outdoors. Today I have a public service announcement from a special group of mothers. Mothers of wildlife, that is. This time of year, many species of wildlife have given birth and have begun raising their young. So that means it's the time that wildlife officials get calls from well-meaning people who have tried to intervene with the lives of young animals that appear to be alone and helpless. Hunter Bailey of Alliance, a wildlife manager for the Nebraska Game and Parks Commission, said young wildlife spending time alone is just a natural part of the process, and people usually do more harm than good when they get involved.
10: You know, although a lone fawn or other young animal might look abandoned, odds are that it's not. It's normal for a mother to leave their young alone for periods of time when they're off foraging or getting a drink. And I'd also say picking up a young baby, a fawn, some sort of mammal, anything, it actually would deprive the baby of its natural care that the parent could give it, and it could lose its ability to survive in the wild.
9: The cases often involve baby birds that have just fledged from the nest, as their mothers are surely watching them get their wings from a distance. Or perhaps people stumble upon a lovable deer or pronghorn fawn alone in the grass as its mother is off trying to distract a predator, or perhaps just getting dinner.
10: More and more this time of year, of course, with fawns being on the ground, little birds, ducklings, etc. We get a few here in the park at Alliance. But like I said, oftentimes that's just mother off in the distance feeding, foraging, looking for some, you know, getting a drink, basically.
9: Another common issue is people taking a cute baby wild animal home to be a pet. Not only is it illegal to possess most wildlife, it certainly doesn't end well when the animals, which haven't been domesticated over centuries as dogs and cats have, take on some natural instincts later in life. They become too big and wild to keep, yet they haven't gained the skills necessary to survive in the wild.
10: Yeah, I would definitely avoid raising wildlife as pets. You know, as I mentioned, these animals, they need to grow up in the wild where they can learn these important survival skills from their mother as nature intended. When they're raised in captivity, they'll oftentimes lose that ability, lose that natural instinct. And as they mature, they'll want to return to the wild, and they'll return with the inability to have those survival skills.
9: So if you're out and about and see a wildlife youngster that appears to be alone and helpless, sit back and take comfort in knowing that its mother is probably nearby. And be grateful that you got to witness this important stage in the circle of life. This is Justin Haig with the Nebraska Game and Parks Commission and Nebraska Land Magazine, reminding you that time outdoors, and especially time enjoying wildlife with binoculars at a safe distance, is time well spent.
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12: 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Coming up next, the news with Mike Slater.
13: Thanks, Bill. Here's what's happening this week in America. Food stamp fraud, jobs way up, Bolton reaches plea deal, and Trump will be the first president to do this. It's all coming up. Then Bill's going to be here with your message of the day. But first, in a hearing, the Agriculture Secretary, Brooke Rollins, talked about how the Trump administration is combating food stamp fraud. She said the USDA has never had access to state SNAP data, that's food stamps, not until this administration demanded it. That's why every figure from years past is meaningless. From the 29 states that did share data, we've already identified at least $3 billion a year in fraud. Extrapolated nationwide, that's more than $10 billion. This isn't erroneous payments, it's fraud. In the hearing, she called out a Democrat congresswoman. She said, "You just said the quiet part out loud. Democrats want as many people on welfare as possible." She said, "I just don't think you want people to work. I think you want more people on government programs and not working." It's remarkable. Speaking of work, businesses in America added more jobs than expected in May, a signal that the economy's demand for labor is accelerating. Private sector payrolls rose by 122,000, biggest increase since January of 2025. The construction industry added 8,000 workers to its payrolls, manufacturing 3,000 new jobs. Trade, transportation, and utilities added 36,000. The biggest gain, though, came in education and health services, added 57,000 workers. Professional and business services, finance, and leisure and hospitality all added workers as well. John Bolton reached a plea deal over classified information. He plans to plead guilty to a single count of illegal retention of classified information and pay a fine, facing anywhere from no prison time to 5 years when he's sentenced. If he went to trial and lost, he could be facing decades in prison. The original 18-count indictment against Bolton accused him of using personal email and a messaging app to share more than 1,000 pages of notes, which included national defense information, with two family members who did not have security clearances. This was as he was writing a memoir about his time in the White House. He could also face a fine of over $2 million. The president said he intends to attend Game 3 of the NBA Finals at Madison Square Garden. This would be the first sitting president to attend an NBA Finals game. And he might do two games, Game 3 and Game 4. This is at the invitation of the owner of the New York Knicks. The NBA commissioner said Donald Trump, before he ever ran for office, was a big Knicks fan. I was there at many Knicks games with him in the old days. He attended many of our drafts when they used to take place at Madison Square Garden. Last I checked, courtside seats for the game, $75,000 each, $9,000 just to get in the front door. The worst seats in the house. I'm Mike Slater from Politics by Faith. Bill O'Reilly has your message of the day. Next.
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14: Time now for the O'Reilly Update message of the day. Most Americans don't watch 60 Minutes, but if you are over 35 years old, you probably heard of the program. Thanks to Mike Wallace, Don Hewitt, Ed Bradley, Morley Safer. The CBS News magazine is a huge profit generator to this day. However, CBS reporter Scott Pelley says new management headed by Larry and David Ellison are trying to murder the program. That's overstated, of course. They may be trying to rough it up a bit, but homicide is not profitable. Having worked at CBS News a long time ago, I can testify that a liberal culture took root after anchorman Walter Cronkite retired and Dan Rather took over. Bernie Goldberg wrote a whole book about that called Bias. Mr. Rather did not like said book. Now reform is in the air. No longer will Leslie Stahl, for example, be allowed to defend Hunter Biden's laptop or other correspondents demean President Trump, as Nora O'Donnell recently tried to do. Mr. Trump is getting the blame for the cultural adjustment at 60 Minutes, and the president is certainly involved to some extent. But he is not an accessory to murder. The truth is, 60 Minutes allowed an anti-Trump agenda to flourish. That's the real felony if honest reporting is the goal. I'm Bill O'Reilly. I approve the message by writing it. You can reach me, Bill at BillO'Reilly.com, Bill at BillO'Reilly.com, name and town if you wish to opine. Mail William Wood of Valparaiso, Indiana. Bill, on tonight's broadcast, you mentioned Mike Pence. My question is, how is Pence different than the Giants quarterback, New York Giants quarterback? Does Mike Pence not have the right to speak to whom he wants to, just as Mr. Dart has the right to vote for whom he wishes? It's a little convoluted, William. I think you'd agree with me on that. The point I was making about the former vice president is he turned us down for an interview, we think, because he didn't even have enough respect to say yes or no. It was a matter of respect. And because I have been ultra fair to the vice president, Pence, ultra fair to him, we're a little perplexed that he was so disrespectful. It's my job to report those things. Pam Kligensmith, Cincinnati, Ohio. Why doesn't Susan Collins drop out of the race in Maine? She's been there way too long. Because she's the choice of the Republican Party in Maine. Why would she drop out? I think she might beat this nut. Hector. Hector is on the message board. All of this political chaos reminds me of Puerto Rico. It's about the parties, not about issues or people's needs. It's just about how we can steal people's money and bankrupt them. I'm grateful you, O'Reilly, are still doing the No Spin broadcast. You are, for me, the only reliable news and information forum. That's a little cynical, Hector, that you're dropping on me now. I know Puerto Rico's a lot of trouble. I know the party system does not work for many Americans. 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
14: Now the O'Reilly Update brings you something you might not know. 37 years ago, Chinese students marched through the streets of Beijing demanding basic human rights. The protests ended with a brutal communist crackdown against their own citizens. Here is the story of Tiananmen Square. Beginning in April 1989, 1 million Chinese gathered in the center of the capital, Beijing. Frustrated by decades of financial stagnation, they call for the resignation of party leadership, open markets, and free elections. For weeks, the protesters held daily marches in the square, a public space established by dictator Mao Zedong. Despite a media blackout, Western reporters were able to transmit live footage of the events using satellites. The crisis escalated until the early hours of June 4th when communist troops entered Tiananmen Square from every direction. The soldiers fired on civilians, tanks plowed into protesters who refused to leave. Hours later, the space was deserted. To this day, China has never released a tally of those killed or injured. Historians place the death count, however, near 10,000. And here's something else you might not know. I, your humble correspondent, was in Beijing 1 year ago and can confirm the Chinese government is more oppressive than ever. Welcome to a total police state. Cameras everywhere. There's never been a surveillance system like this on Earth. The communists have firm control over 1.5 billion citizens. It's about five times more than the USA. There is little public dissent because the law is clear. Violators will be arrested, some killed. So the streets of Beijing are clean. No litter, no homeless, no graffiti, no drugs. Much like 1989, China remains a totalitarian state where dissent can mean death. I reveal the facts about my historic trip to Beijing in my upcoming book, Confronting America, out September 15th. 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
21: ABC News, I'm Chuck Sievertson. The war with Iran still unresolved. Blockades by Iran and the U.S. of the Strait of Hormuz continue keeping gasoline prices high. ABC's Olivia Rubin.
22: The average gallon of gas now $4.22, according to AAA, an increase of $1.26 per gallon since the war began.
21: The two-month U.S.-Iran ceasefire was not completely ceasing today. Bahrain's government says Iran fired missiles and drones on towards it and Kuwait. U.S. military says all were shot down except one which missed its target. The U.S. attorney in Los Angeles says there are several election fraud investigations underway because of California's slow election count. No evidence cited so far. California historically allows more time for mail-in ballots to arrive. Ending in another razor-thin victory for the New York Knicks, Game 2 of the NBA Finals in San Antonio, 105-104. The Knicks leading the Spurs 2-0. This is ABC News. Can pandas do what shows of military force haven't? A pair of red pandas arrived at Taiwan's Taipei City Zoo today from China's Shanghai Zoo. It's the first zoo exchanges between Taiwan and China in over a decade. Classic TV obituary.
23: Anthony Head is best known for playing the mentor Giles on the series Buffy the Vampire Slayer.
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25: Not all Ted's fault. My ex-wife's the one who brought the hillbilly to our shores.
23: Even acting alongside Meryl Streep in the film The Iron Lady. His daughter's telling the BBC that Head passed away due to complications from pneumonia. He was 72. Mike Dubosky, ABC News.
21: 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A youth-driven protest political party called the Cockroaches is holding its first demonstration in New Delhi today. Demands action over education, jobs, and more. Chuck Sievertson, ABC News.
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2: From the Platte Valley Bank Weather Center, I'm meteorologist Derek Height. Highs around 100 today, under mainly sunny skies, southeasterly winds 10 to 20 miles an hour. 66 tonight, slight chance of thunderstorms. Highs around 99 tomorrow. Mainly sunny skies and dry, Monday and Tuesday, upper 80s Monday, near 100 by Tuesday. Currently, it's 70 degrees.
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3: From the Platte Valley Bank Weather Center, I'm meteorologist Derek Height. Highs around 100 today, under mainly sunny skies, southeasterly winds 10 to 20 miles an hour. 66 tonight, slight chance of thunderstorms. Highs around 99 tomorrow. Mainly sunny skies and dry, Monday and Tuesday, upper 80s Monday, near 100 by Tuesday. Currently 72.
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5: That sometimes has an accumulation of creosotes and ash that can be a problem if it's kind of one of those misty 55-degree high humidity days and you got negative air pressure.
6: Okay. Yeah, so that's probably what's happening.
5: 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Sometimes it can be corrected if you have, like, fans going on in the house, bathroom fans, cooking fans,

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2: ABC News, I'm Chuck Sievertson. Pope Leo being welcomed in Madrid and traveling with him, ABC's Marcus Moore.
3: Some 2 million people are expected to converge here in Spain to see the Pope. We saw people lining the streets, waving flags, and there are also people gathering on the bridges, really giving you a sense of how much excitement there is.
2: The Pope on this trip is to meet privately with sexual abuse victims. People in St. Petersburg, Russia, were told not to leave their homes after a large-scale Ukrainian drone attack today. In the two-month-long U.S.-Iran ceasefire, Bahrain's government saying Iran fired missiles and drones toward it and Kuwait today. Foreign Ministry says all were shot down. Victory for the New York Knicks by a single point over the San Antonio Spurs last night, Game 2 of the finals. Victor Wembanyama's final shot with the ball missed.
4: I threw that one away. I messed up. We needed to win that game. This game was ours.
2: Final score 105-104. This is ABC News. A 911 call being released in the death of an actor in Los Angeles. ABC's Trevor Ault.
5: Los Angeles police say 81-year-old James Handy was stabbed to death Wednesday morning by his girlfriend's 44-year-old son. Officers say they found Handy unresponsive in his front yard with a stab wound to the chest, bloody clothes strewn across the sidewalk, and Handy was later pronounced dead at the hospital. The LAPD says after the stabbing, the suspect, Michael Gledhill, had called 911 saying, quote, "I am the son of man. I just killed the man of sin."
2: Police say Gledhill also flagged down officers giving himself up. A surprising reason for a surge in returns at retail clothing stores. ABC's Sherry Preston.
6: Weight loss drugs may be one of the reasons that returns are piling up for retailers. The Wall Street Journal says stores are seeing a trend of shoppers ordering several sizes of a garment and then returning the ones that don't fit.
2: Our Sherry Preston, Chuck Sievertson, ABC News.
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3: From the Platte Valley Bank Weather Center, I'm meteorologist Derek Height. Highs around 100 today, under mainly sunny skies, southeasterly winds 10 to 20 miles an hour. 66 tonight, slight chance of thunderstorms. Highs around 99 tomorrow. Mainly sunny skies and dry, Monday and Tuesday, upper 80s Monday, near 100 by Tuesday. Currently 72.
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2: From the Platte Valley Bank Weather Center, I'm meteorologist Derek Height. Highs around 100 today, under mainly sunny skies, southeasterly winds 10 to 20 miles an hour. 66 tonight, slight chance of thunderstorms. Highs around 99 tomorrow. Mainly sunny skies and dry, Monday and Tuesday, upper 80s Monday, near 100 by Tuesday. Currently 72.
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4: Oh. You there's a lot of procrastinators in this with driveway sealers. That's for sure. But yeah. Like I said, you're going to hear we've got a product for those procrastinators.
5: Okay. For years now, I've been talking about the Blackjack Drive Max, which is the best. What makes it so different than other driveway sealers out on the market?
4: Well, Gary, for one, it's our years of it's the years that we've been in business. Okay, you know, we're our company has just been making these products for decades. Blackjack actually started in 1913. So so we've got the years of experience, but also the technological advancements have been there as well, because there's been many changes. I mean, sure. the EPA actually mandated going from the old

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3: ABC News, I'm Chuck Sievertson. Pope Leo being welcomed in Madrid, where 2 million people are expected to come to see and hear him. Has traveled there several times before becoming Pope, expected to speak to Spain's parliament next week, will meet survivors of sex abuse and migrant families. Word coming today that President Trump has pardoned former Republican Congressman Stephen Beyer of Indiana, who was convicted of insider trading in 2023, sentenced to 22 months in prison. An American doctor, Peter Stafford, who tested positive for Ebola nearly 3 weeks ago after treating patients in the Democratic Republic of Congo, has now been discharged from the hospital, says a Berlin hospital. People in St. Petersburg told not to leave their homes after a large-scale Ukrainian drone attack targeted Russia's second-largest city today. The New York Knicks beat the San Antonio Spurs by a single point last night, Game 2 of the Finals, 105-104. This is ABC News. Israeli troops killed a 7-month-old Palestinian boy after firing at his parents' car in the occupied West Bank, says the Palestinian Health Ministry. The parents were wounded. Israeli military says soldiers shot at a vehicle that looked like it was speeding toward them. It says an initial inquiry found that the wounded were uninvolved civilians, and they're looking into it. Question here is, can a slowdown allow what's necessary to control a technology? ABC's Mike Dubusky.
4: Researchers at the artificial intelligence company Anthropic are calling for a coordinated slowdown or pause of AI advancement. In a post on the company's blog, Anthropic says a pause would stop AI technology from running out of control.
3: Can pandas do what shows of military force haven't? Can they ease tensions between two places? A pair of red pandas arrived at Taiwan's Taipei City Zoo today from China's Shanghai Zoo, the first zoo exchanges between Taiwan and China in over a decade. Chuck Sievertson, ABC News.
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14: From the Platte Valley Bank Weather Center, I'm meteorologist Derek Height. Mainly sunny skies this afternoon, with daytime highs approaching 100. Southeasterly winds 10 to 20 miles an hour. Slight chance of thunderstorms tonight. Lows dip down to about 66. Partly cloudy skies. Highs level off around 99. Tomorrow, mainly clear skies. Currently, it's 81 degrees.
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1: From the Platte Valley Bank Weather Center, I'm meteorologist Derek Height. Mainly sunny skies this afternoon, with daytime highs approaching 100. Southeasterly winds 10 to 20 miles an hour. Slight chance of thunderstorms tonight. Lows dip down to about 66. Partly cloudy skies. Highs level off around 99. Tomorrow, mainly clear skies. Currently, it's 81 degrees.
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3: Balls, I made metal halfway up.
4: So I just want to make sure I'm giving you the right suggestion. So this is like a garage and the metal is on the inside, halfway up like the walls?
3: Like drywall, except it's metal.
4: Okay. Is it a galvanized? Material.
3: Yeah, it's the old corrugated galvanized roofing material that I bought. It's used. Mm-hmm. Looks cool, but I'm just trying to make it a little bit more protective because it is kind of a moist area.
4: Well,
3: I've been there for 8 years, but I just want to...
4: Yeah, I'm just going through all the different types of paints that could be used. You know, whenever you take an old galvanized, of course, we're going to take that galvanized metal and we're going to make it a little bit of a maintenance product now once that substrate is painted. Is it rusted at all?
3: Yeah, it has patina on it, but I just want to put like a clear kind of coat that would put some on. There was one product that you put on metal.
4: Well, there's
3: just to preserve it.
4: Yeah, there is a. Well, yeah, there's all kinds of products. There's one that is not really considered a paint, but it's a wonderful product. It's clear. It's a tripolymer of silicone. It can be brushed on or it can be troweled on. It's thick, and it's called brushable sealant.

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2: From the Platte Valley Bank Weather Center, I'm meteorologist Derek Height. Mainly sunny skies this afternoon, with daytime highs approaching 100. Southeasterly winds 10 to 20 miles an hour. Slight chance of thunderstorms tonight. Lows dip down to about 66. Partly cloudy skies. Highs level off around 99. Tomorrow, mainly clear skies. Currently 84.

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1: So pleased to introduce you to Mitchell Muick. His story, I think, is one of resilience. He practices gratitude, and I think that the world has reverberated back to him because of that. And you'll understand that when you hear some of the things that he's gone through. He's a writer. He's written a couple of books that I just read, that one, which is his memoir, The Story. And the second one that I just could not put down either, Avignon, wait till you hear about that as well, all dealing with so much that he's dealt with. He was married at 19, and 6 months later, sadly, he lost his wife to cancer, and he grew up with a childhood that was so colorful, I'll put it that way, and moved all over the place and dealt with a crippling disease. So you'll hear what he's overcome and why I think it's so important that we talk to him, because of the inspiration his story, I think, lends itself to what we do in our own lives. So thanks so much for coming on, Mitchell.
2: Well, it's my pleasure, and thank you for having me on your show. It's a privilege.
1: Let's talk about your background, because I teed that up a little bit in the beginning. And in your book, in your one book called The Story, you really detail it. But you grew up in a family with lots of boys, and you were in the middle, and you had a crippling disease, and you had a prognosis that they didn't give you much of a chance. So tell everybody about that.
2: Well, I had polio when I was 3. Which surprises some people, because the vaccine was available by then, but you got that before you went to school, and I was too young to go to school, so I hadn't gotten the vaccine. I think about my poor mom. You know, she's got this little boy, and the doctors are telling her that he's never going to walk without a leg brace, and by the time he's 25, he'll be in a wheelchair and all hunchbacked. But, you know, they forgot to tell me, so I didn't know. I just did whatever I could do, trying to keep up with my brothers, and eventually I lost the leg brace, not exactly like Forrest Gump did in the movie, but I was able to get by, and the muscles, you know, the ones that I still had that were functioning, they did what they could do, and so I never felt like a cripple growing up.
1: And so that mindset and not realizing that probably really served you well.
2: Well, yes, I think so. Life is going to give us, all of us, problems and difficulties, and how you face those is going to have far more to do with what your outcome is than the problem itself, I think.
1: Yeah, and you talk about in the book, too, that you were raised by a mother who gambled to play poker to be able to feed the family, and then often too you ended up moving. So talk about your mom.
2: Well, I think she's the real hero in the story. Mm. You know, her father left when she was about 10, and her mother was an alcoholic. And at 12, my mother was driving her mother from one bar to the next in the back roads of Sonoma County, California, from one bar to the next. So then by the age of 14, she started playing cards in the bars for money. And she got pretty good at it. So that's how she supplemented her income. And it seems kind of strange to have a woman supporting 6 kids on the money she makes playing poker, but she was pretty good. We usually had food, you know, but not always, but usually. And we usually had a house, not always. But in the times when we didn't have a house, that's when us boys loved it the most. We loved the books, you know, Tom Sawyer, Huckleberry Finn, and stuff like that. And when you're camping on the river or on the lake because you don't have a house, today they'd say, oh, look at that poor homeless family. And we were like, wow, this is great. Look at all those poor kids got to live in houses.
1: And again, that goes back to that mindset that you must have, you know, you were adaptable when you were so young. And, you know, you say in your book, you talk about your mom, you say at 35, she was a single woman with six children to raise on her own. And she had no parental example to follow. She had no training on raising children, didn't have a high school diploma. And besides playing poker, she would work in seasonal jobs. Like she worked at a fruit canning factory, but again, that was seasonal. And then she would take all of you to the fields and orchards to pick fruit to make money for school clothes and whatever you needed. And you say that you remember doing that when you were 6 years old.
2: I do. And I remember thinking how great it was, because if we filled up a 50-pound box of apples, we got 10 cents, which, you know, in 1963, that was two candy bars. So that was exciting. We picked prunes, apples. My brother Matthew and I, we found a job when I was 8 picking blueberries for 10 cents a pound. Longest day I remember working was 10 hours. And made 22 pounds, which is $2.20. But in today, if you do the candy bar monetary exchange method, that's 44 candy bars.
1: Wow. That sounds good to me.
2: and I learned something. I learned that you can't eat 44 candy bars.
1: Mm-hmm.
2: No matter how much you might want to or think you can, you just can't do it.
1: Yeah. And one of the things that definitely was part of growing up was moving around. What was moving around like, and when did that all start, and where did you head?
2: Well, I went to three different schools in second grade. So it started from the beginning. And us boys, it didn't bother me. To us, it was some new territory to investigate, and I joke, a new village to pillage. Five of us running around loose, mom working nights. We wore out a number of neighborhoods, probably. There probably wasn't any neighborhoods that was sorry to see us move on. But at 11, where our house had burned down when I was 10, and we lost everything in it practically. And we were helped out by a church organization. And I don't know what association my mother had with them, but they helped us out. But after about a year, mom was still making her living in the card houses, and us boys had police visiting us probably once a week at the house. And my mom got a warning one day, someone from the church saying that they had turned her in to Child Protective Services and they were going to come take us kids away the next day. So mom loaded everything she could that night in her 1952 Chevy pickup truck, and with us sitting on top of it, and she just headed north.
1: Wow.
2: And camp that summer.
1: And what do you remember about that, about camping, like you were just going to get into?
2: Oh, it was beautiful. She had a friend that had a private lake up in Lake County, California, and we were allowed to just stay there and camp. And we swam in the lake every day. We had a rope swing. We could practice swinging and diving and doing flips off of it. There was 99 acres of woods associated with it. And my brothers and I practiced building lean-tos and survival things. And it was exciting for us. We loved it.
1: When we return with Mitch Muick, our guest this week, we talk about his 16-year-old job in Death Valley, working in an open pit mine and becoming a foreman before the age of 18. That's next. We'll meet you on the flip.
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1: And we're back with Mitch Muick. Mitch, I know that we're going to talk about the Death Valley experience and what that was like to be the foreman over 25 men, and you weren't even 18 years old. But before we get there, you had what as far as education is concerned?
2: I do have an eighth grade diploma. Mm-hmm. You know, well, actually, my brother has it on his ranch in California still. I live in New York. But, I graduated eighth grade, but they mailed me the diploma because I was banned from the ceremony, which I no doubt deserved, but I had zero interest in attending a graduation ceremony. So it was like they thought they were punishing me, but felt like Brer Rabbit, you know. Please don't throw me in a briar patch.
3: Because I can just move on from there, exactly.
2: Oh, I did a little bit of high school, but one year I went on Christmas vacation, and, well, I'm still on it.
3: It just
2: kind of a working vacation.
3: Yeah, it just continued. So with that kind of a background and then and going through school just to eighth grade, what'd you do after that?
2: Well, I did a little bit of high school, and then I had to leave the state of California because, you know, they had these truancy laws, and I'd already had a taste of that when I was 12. I'd missed so much school in seventh grade, they came and arrested me and put me in front of the judge, and the judge says, "Boy, what is your problem?" I said, "I don't have any problems." "Well, why don't you go to school?" "I don't like school." I said, "Well, the problem is that it's the law. And if you don't go to school, you're going to go to juvenile hall. And in juvenile hall, you'll go to school every day. You just won't go home at the end of the day." He says, "You got a problem with that?" And I said, "Well, no, I wouldn't like that." I said, "I'll tell you what, I'll make you a deal." And the judge looks at me, leans forward, judge, "You're going to make me a deal." My mom's kicking me under the table, you know, say, "Shut up, boy." And he said, "What kind of deal are you going to make me?" I said, "Well, I'll keep a B average in all my classes, and I'll go to school at least 3 days a week." He looks at me and he goes, "A B average?" I said, "Yes, sir." "3 days a week?" I said, "Yes, sir." And he paused and he looked at me. "Okay. You're on 3 months probation. If you drop below a B in any of your classes, and I'll get your transcripts every Friday, or you've missed more than 2 days in any week, I don't care if you're dead. You'll be standing in front of me, and I will not be happy." So that's what I did for the next 3 months. Some weeks I'd go Monday, Wednesday, and Friday, so I didn't have to do 2 days in a row. And then some weeks, if I wanted to go backpacking or something, I could go Monday, Tuesday, Wednesday, take off Thursday, Friday, Saturday, Sunday, Monday, Tuesday. But I think more than anything, it just gave me a sense of control. Because what I really hated about school was that it was mandatory. You didn't have an option. And you studied the subject they gave you. And you reached the conclusions that they taught you. And I just wasn't compliant. I loved to read, and I loved to learn, but I didn't like those parameters. So if they'd have said school's optional, come if you want, you know, it's open, learn what you want, I'd have probably been there 7 days a week. So love to read and learn and put things together. So I never felt like my life was really diminished for lack of a high school diploma or a college degree for that matter.
3: And you certainly had grit because you worked, how old were you? You worked in a mining company and you were in, of all places, Death Valley, which is really tough.
2: Well, in Redding, California, where I had been for my earlier teenage years, it can get hot there. The hottest I ever saw was 118. Oof. In Redding. The record up there is 121. And in Death Valley, it never got over 128 while I was there. It wasn't a lot of difference. A lot drier in Death Valley. But, you know, you're 16 years old and you don't know what you can and can't do. Probably kill me now, but... Yeah, I was 16. I needed to leave the state, and at 17, I lied about my age and got a job in an open pit mine in Death Valley. And before I turned 18, they made me the foreman in charge of the mine. I was in charge of all the equipment, 25 men, and in charge of the blasting. I wasn't even old enough to legally be there. But... yeah, how exciting is that? I mean, what boy doesn't want to blow stuff up?
3: Boy, I like the way you put that. What was it like day-to-day working, especially working as the foreman?
2: Well, it was hot. we had a lot of big, heavy equipment, and when I went to work there, I would take home the operating and maintenance manuals on all the equipment and study it, and worked every shift that I could. To me, it was, you know, you're getting paid to drive big Tonka toys and blow stuff up. How much doesn't get better than that?
3: Right.
2: But it was a challenge because when they made me foreman, I had men there that, you know, they had 20, 30 years experience in mining and I'm 17. And in the beginning, the young guys thought, oh, this is great. You know, we got this young guy in here. We'll get away with whatever we want. And the old guys were like, oh, man, this kid's going to mess everything all up. But within about a month, it had reversed. The young guys hated me, and the old guys respected me because I would go to them and ask them for suggestions and thoughts, their thoughts on things. And the young guys, you know, I wasn't going to let them get away with walking all over me. So, and I was big, you know, 6'2" and... couple 100 pounds and wrestling with my brothers and growing up hard, you know, they're a little bit intimidating. Had hair about halfway down the middle of my back and a bit of an attitude.
3: So you could pull it off, in other words.
2: Well, yeah, it seemed to work. It seemed to work. And I worked there for 2.5 years. And then that's when I got married the first time. I was on vacation in Northern California when I met Nadine. And we were writing letters back and forth. But she developed cancer while we were engaged. And we got married in December of 1975, and she died 6 months later.
3: Mm-hmm. Wow, and to lose her so quickly and have that young love, how did you deal with that? How did you cope with that afterwards?
2: Well, I tell people it's a tragedy, of course. But in looking back, I have to say it was probably the most valuable experience of my life.
1: When we continue with our special guest, Mitch Muick, dealing with the blows of cancer at a young age, what that lesson taught him, and what he passes on to others through one of his books, The Story. That's coming up.
0: Stay inspired. Stay tuned to Amazing Americans.
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3: From the Platte Valley Bank Weather Center, I'm meteorologist Derek Height. Mainly sunny skies this afternoon with daytime highs approaching 100. Southeasterly winds 10 to 20 miles an hour. Slight chance of thunderstorms tonight. Lows dip down to about 66. Partly cloudy skies. Highs level off around 99. Tomorrow, mainly clear skies. Right now, 86.

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1: And we're back with Mitch Mulick. Mitch, telling us those stories about your wives and losing them both to cancer, what did you learn that you took with you for the rest of your life?
2: Moses, you know, we're well up in years before we start having those types of experiences. And then we're so set in our life and in our ways that it affects us, but it, you know, kind of wears off. But at 19, to learn that you don't take it for granted. Excuse me. Don't take your life for granted. Don't take the people in your life for granted. Don't think they'll always be there. There'll be time later, because they won't always be there. All of us are heading down that long, slippery slope, and none of us are going to stay, and none of us know when that's going to happen. So my attitude became, and still is, if there's something you think you should do, well, just get busy doing it. And if there's something you think you should say, get it said. And it gave me a reflection on life that's truly been beneficial, I think. I know for me, but the changes that it engendered in me, I think, resulted in it being very beneficial for many other people that my life's had an impact on.
1: Yeah, and after the loss of Nadine, then you had been at the job in the mines. What did you do after that? Where did you take a career path that you were trying to maybe sort of carve out, or like a river, watch where it flows?
2: Well, we left the desert before she died. I wanted to take her back to Northern California and see family and friends before she passed. And she passed actually very quickly and surprisingly quick, within the week of us getting back to Northern California. But she'd had three children from a previous marriage. And so I had them at that point to take care of.

0: That was my plan, you know. She had been made me promise that, you know, her ex-husband wouldn't get those kids. And so he was a long-haul truck driver that, you know, she divorced him when she found out he had another wife and a family in another state. That was why she never had the money she needed to feed her kids, because, you know, he was spending half of what he made there.
1: Mm-hmm.
0: And I promised her that he wouldn't get them. But as things worked out, I wasn't able to keep that promise, which is one of the sad things in my life. He showed up there with a woman that he claimed to be his wife, which I doubted that she was. But and a few months later, there was a thing in the paper about their marriage license being taken out. But the judge said I didn't have any more legal access to those children than a man off the street, because my only connection was through my wife and marriage to her. When she died, that ends. So he couldn't grant them to me. So that was a hard one. Shortly after that, he took them and moved to Alaska, and then I never saw them again. Until just a couple years ago, I finally found one of them and went to Oklahoma and spent a couple times visiting with him. Found the other boy in Portland, Oregon, visited with him last year. Unfortunately, the daughter died at the age of 27. She got AIDS from her husband. So, sad story there, but again, in life, you know, you get dealt a hand, and like I'm always said, you got to play the cards that you've been dealt.
1: Yeah, and there, at least you were able to reconnect with the two boys, which, wow, after all that time that passed, and you knowing their mother so at such a young age, that would have been interesting to see how their lives had had gone after all that time.
0: It was interesting, but it's sad also. The youngest, you know, he spent time in prison, and although now he's, you know, he's holding it together, and he's got custody of his two children and raising them and doing what he can for them. But he's very resentful of some stepmothers that he had along the way. And the older one, see, Timmy was only 4 when his mother died. Stacy was 8. And he's doing well. He's in Oklahoma. But, you know, just to hear the hardness that they had in their lives and the struggles, which you wished you could have been there for.
1: Mm.
0: But you can't go back, you know. You can't go forward in your life looking backwards, because same thing like driving down the road. If you spend all your time staring in your rearview mirror, you're going to be in the ditch or wrapped around a tree.
1: Yeah, that's a good way to put it. Yep, exactly. And, you know, you move on in your life and you meet another woman and you get married. And at 42, you lose her as well.
0: Yeah. Yeah, we were married 22 years, and she developed cancer inside her biliary tract in her liver, and it was inoperable from the moment they found it. They thought she'd last about 3 months, but I took care of it home there for 13 months. Lived long enough to see our daughter get married and see her older brother really change his life. Because he had a lot of problems with drug and alcohol and eating disorder, and when he found out that his sister was going to die, it really had a profound impact on him, and he changed his life. So the valuable 13 months.
1: Yeah, plus the children too.
0: Yeah, well, we had my second wife and I had one child, our daughter.
1: Mm.
0: Who currently has 4 children of her own. They live here in New York, about 10 minutes away from where I am now. But, yeah, and as far as my life worked, you know, I started cutting firewood, working for myself, and I did a few other things, and then moved to Oklahoma and started a concrete construction company, and then a trucking company, and then moved to Texas and started a framing company, and that's my business to this day. I still have the business operating in California. We build schools or apartments or office buildings or anything out of wood.
1: And that became a valuable skill for you too, because you live in a house that you were able to, with a buddy, build.
0: Yeah. Well, I've literally built thousands of houses, and I've never built one for myself to live in before. And so we built this house here in New York on 3 acres. You know, it's beautiful. It's got a nice little meadow and a pond and deer in it, a backyard. Bear wanders through once in a while, and fox and marmots and all kinds of little critters.
1: Coming up next with Mitch Mewick, becoming a writer.
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4: This is Amazing Americans with Kate Delaney.
1: We're back with Mitch Muick. And Mitch, you've written a couple of books, and the first one is The Story. Was it really exciting to do that?
0: So it was fun writing the old stories, and it was moving to me to remember a lot of the people in my life that had an impact on me. One had an impact was an old water well driller in the desert when I first got there. I was working for him, and so I was sleeping in a tool shed on a ranch and working a couple days a week just for room and board. But then I got this job with the water well driller, and I don't know that he was overtly trying to teach me about life, but he definitely taught me about life and about toughness. When I met Cookie, he didn't have any heels on his feet. The year before, he'd lowered the derrick on his drilling rig into a 14,000-volt power line, and it had blown his heels off his feet.
1: Oh.
0: And when I met him, he was still having muscle and skin grafts on his feet, and he wasn't supposed to be working, but he'd get up at 5 in the morning and soak his feet, and his wife would scrape out any dead tissue and then put on his antibiotic creams and wrap his feet up, and then he'd slip on these oversized penny loafers and go out and work 10 or 12 hours standing on the balls of his feet.
1: Mm.
0: He was an ex-prize fighter from back in the 30s, and his nose was all crooked and his ears were all cauliflowered up. And he had these glasses that were like Coke bottle bottoms because of the shock that his body had taken. But he used to say, it's a great life if you don't weaken. And he embodied that, and I think that had quite an impact on me. Many other lessons that I learned from him just by watching him, and other people in my life, you know, that had an impact. And so writing the book was kind of like a tribute to their stories also.
1: Yeah, because you write about them, you write about your life and your encounters with people and being at the highest of highs when great things happen. And then what happens when you learned how to move through tragedy, as you told us earlier in our conversation. And then you seg from telling your own story to deciding, I'm going to do this novel. Avignon is the novel. And it's so intriguing. How did you come up with this idea?
0: Well, after I'd finished the first book and I submitted it, and a publisher said it was going to be a couple weeks, and we only accept about 1 out of 4. 2 days later, they called me and said, we want this book. So that was encouraging. And I thought, well, I'll just write another book then, because there's still ice and snow and everything out there. And a couple years ago, my wife and I were traveling around Europe, and we're driving through southern France, and here was this city of Avignon that I hadn't known anything about, but it's one of the few medieval stone-walled cities left in France. And so we spent some time there that day poking around, and then around now in the afternoon we're going to head on towards Paris. Well, my wife was sleepy, you know, so she's trying to take a nap. And so I'm driving, and I'm starting to get a little sleepy, but I need to keep going. And so I thought, well, I got to stay awake. But when I'm driving on my own, cross country or wherever, if I get sleepy, I have a cure for that. Now, I've never acquired a taste for muddy water, is what I call coffee. And what I'll do is I'll just sing, which works really well, because when I sing, nobody's going to sleep. But I can't do that because my wife's trying to take a nap. So I thought, well, I'm looking around at the ranches and the countryside in southern France, and I started just creating a story in my head to entertain myself about a ranch with a family and different characters on the ranch, and then bad guys, and then a hero comes, and I was just creating a movie in my head to entertain myself to stay awake. And by the time we got to Paris, I had this whole story line, and I was telling my wife about it, and she liked the story. And after, you know, I wrote the first book, and it's still ice and snow outside, I thought, I'm just going to write another book. So that's when I wrote Avignon.
1: And in the characters in it, you know, you have William Walker, and he's a Montana guy, and he's very discreet. You know, we won't tell everybody everything about the book, but he's very discreet, and he, you know, he gets drawn into things that he's actually trying to get away from, that he's trying to escape from. But he is able to pay attention, observe things and whatnot. And he observes some pretty interesting things, I think, along the way. What, when you sat down and wrote this and you were fleshing out the characters, how much of you and how much of what you saw maybe just in the short time there, how much of that was part of what you started to think about to weave into the story?
0: Well, it's interesting how it developed. I had a general idea of the storyline, but I have to say the story didn't really turn out the way I had thought. I think one of the problems with a lot of books these days and movies is that the writers want to get right into the heavy action and pull the reader or the viewer in, and they don't really develop the characters well enough. So now you have all this action, but it's happening to people that you don't really feel a connection to. So I spent the first five chapters or so of Avignon trying to really develop the main characters and their personalities and their backgrounds and why they were the way they were, the things that they felt, and the things that they had gone through in life. But how much of that is my own experience? Well, I guess a lot of it. I was recently thinking about how would I sum up this book or the main character. And the main character, of course, as in any book, is pivotal to the story. And I summed it up in my mind. It's really the story about a man just trying to be what a man should be. That he should have the compassion. He should have the interest in helping others. And of course, you know, you have to make the protagonist a hero. So he's got all these abilities. But the core personality of the person, I think, is what really makes a story gripping. But the book has in it, it has a man in the ranch that had lost his wife, but who had remarried and then lost a son. It has a daughter in it that went into a bad marriage and then ends up coming out of it with an 8-year-old son and her feelings and her emotions. And it has other peripheral characters. One is another sister who, Colette, she was really fun to write. She's a wide open personality and she was fun, and then other characters to bring back in. William's brother, two of his brothers get involved and more, and one more so than the other. But the relationships between my brothers and I no doubt bled into those interactions. Me having gone through the loss of a wife and knowing that devastation, time that it takes to get past it. So, you know, it's like any really good novel. It's got a hero, and it's got the bad guys, and it's got a human emotion. So I enjoyed writing it, and it was moving for me to write it. You know, I'm a big, tough guy, right? And I'm sitting there at the kitchen counter writing this, and My wife looks over at me sometimes. She goes, "Are you crying?" All I could say is, "Well, it's sad."
1: Wow. Well, we could talk to you all day. You are filled with really interesting stories, and I would say a zest for life, and certainly lessons along the way that you've taught us in this conversation. So, Mitchell Muick, thanks so much for joining us on the show.
0: Well, like I said, it's my pleasure. Enjoy getting the opportunity to share some of the things that I've learned along the way.
1: I'm Kate Delaney. Thanks for joining us. We'll be back next week with another inspiring story.
2: Thank you for joining us for another awesome episode of Amazing Americans. 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
17: ABC News, I'm Mike Dabusky. At least 7 people are dead in Gaza after an Israeli airstrike hit a tent encampment sheltering displaced people, according to local health officials. Graham Plattner, the Democratic candidate in one of the year's most closely watched Senate races in Maine, is defending his candidacy against a series of scandals, including recent allegations of violence against women. Here's ABC News senior White House correspondent Selena Wang.
18: Graham Plattner is not yet the Democratic nominee, but this does come as he is supposed to be the expected winner. But Maine's Governor Janet Mills is still on the ballot, even though she suspended her campaign back in April. As the scandal swirls around Plattner, she is making clear to Democrats here that they can still vote for her if they want to.
17: Whoever wins on Tuesday will take on Republican Susan Collins in the fall. And Ukraine launched another airstrike on St. Petersburg, Russia today. A major oil depot near the city was also hit. This is ABC News. For the first time in 15 years, the Pope is traveling to Spain. ABC's Marcus Moore is there.
19: Some 2 million people are expected to converge here in Spain to see the Pope. As we arrived here today from Rome, we saw people lining the streets, waving flags, and there are also people gathering on the bridges, really giving you a sense of how much excitement there is and anticipation ahead of this visit.
17: Peter Stafford, the American doctor who had tested positive for Ebola, has now been discharged from the hospital after 3 weeks of care in Berlin. It's been 3 days since there's been a virus detectable by PCR tests. Stafford's wife and 4 kids who had been in quarantine were also discharged, having never developed symptoms of the virus. More than 50 million Americans are on alert for severe storms today across the Great Lakes and parts of the Northeast. Damaging winds, hail, and frequent lightning will be the main threats. I'm Mike Dubusky, ABC News.
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29: From the Platte Valley Bank Weather Center, I'm meteorologist Megan Mulford. High temperatures reach up to 100 this afternoon. Under mainly clear skies, southeasterly winds 10 to 20 miles an hour. Partly cloudy skies tonight, slight chance of thunderstorms. Lows dip down to about 66. Lots of sunshine tomorrow, 99. Mainly sunny skies and dry Monday and Tuesday, upper 80s. Monday, near 100 by Tuesday. Right now, 88.

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2: This is Handle on the Law, marginal legal advice where I tell you you have absolutely no case. Now, Donald Trump is very popular among the Jewish population here, the Jewish electorate in California, as well as throughout the country. And why is that? Well, because he's about as pro-Israel as any president we've ever had. He is a hero in Israel. I mean, a genuine hero, beloved by everybody because he is so one-sided on behalf of Israel. And it doesn't matter what Israel does in Gaza, for example, or Lebanon. The guy is pro-Israel. It's that simple. Now, at the same time, there has been a huge problem, if you want to call it a problem, with pro-Palestinian protesters. And they can get pretty rowdy. As a matter of fact, they can get downright dangerous and people can get hurt, and they have. And at UCLA, there have been a bunch of demonstrations with pro-Palestinian protesters. And UCLA is accused of not doing enough to stop it, not doing enough to protect Jewish students, where the allegations of that Jewish students couldn't even get to the classroom, that they were blocked. And they were harassed, and then there were some pro-Israel demonstrations, too, and it's got to be really a mess. Well, the argument that the Trump administration has is that UCLA was not only reluctant, but just straight out ineffective and unable and did not want to protect Jewish students. So the Trump administration sued the University of California and alleged that UCLA is deliberately indifferent to the anti-Semitic harassment of Jewish students. By the way, this is the third time that the federal government has sued UC, the UCs this year. And there's been a sharp escalation of federal civil rights pressure there because all of this has to do with First Amendment stuff. So it's a 53-page complaint. And it alleges straight out UCLA violated federal civil rights by tolerating a hostile environment for Jewish and Israeli students after the October 7th, 2023 attack, where Hamas attacked Israel. And as you know, 1,200, give or take, Israelis died. And therein started this fight. Now, initially, everybody was pro-Israel. I didn't care which side you were on, because this was an attack by Hamas on a group of settlers and a group of Israeli citizens down at the border. And it was just a slaughter of Israeli citizens. The problem is they did it while Netanyahu is prime minister, and Israel responded. Oh, boy, did Israel respond. And as of right now, about 97 or 98,000 Palestinians have died. And the war continues on. I mean, whoever decided that it was a good attack on Israel, I think guessed very wrong. Israel now controls 2/3 of the ground of Gaza and is moving the population into more and more, or a smaller and smaller area. And I believe straight war crimes have been committed by Israel. And the whole world is turned against Israel, except in Israel, as you can imagine. All right. So what is the government asking for? All right. The government says UCLA violated the federal civil rights by tolerating this hostile environment. Well, the government is asking the court to force UCLA to repay federal grant money going back 2 years. We're talking hundreds of millions of dollars that received from federal contracts. And until it's deemed in compliance with civil rights law and they install an independent court appointed monitor that would oversee civil rights practices. So we want all of our money back the feds are saying, and every university out there, particularly public universities, particularly research centers at universities, Harvard, Yale, UCLA, Stanford, receive tons of money from the feds. The government just says, we're stopping it. We want all of our money back. And when you comply, then the money can start going overseas or going to the universities again. And the suit centers and describes an encampment or the encampment where masked demonstrators kicked and slapped Jews, beat Jews with sticks, assaulted Jews with pepper spray, and that the UCLA leaders took no serious action whatsoever when the police cleared the camp. And by the way, I think that's absolutely true. I do believe that did happen. You could see it. You could see it on TV, where you could see students who were masked and had the scarves, the kafias that they wear on their head, that they had the stripes, you see, or had those plaid. Yeah, it looked like they went to an Italian restaurant the night before and stole the tablecloths. And it was brutal. So we'll see what happens, what the court does. Okay, let's take a phone call. Let's do it. Start with you. Lydia. Hi, Lydia. You're up. Welcome.
1: Good morning.
2: Yes, ma'am.
1: I was wondering if you can tell me if I have a case against my contractor. It's been 4 years, so I'm not sure if I do. My flooring, it's never been right. They redid or added hardwoods to an addition. And from the get-go, the stucco guys came in and took care of that, and the floors were in but not finished. So I saw that there was water in through the back door, the French doors. Anyhow, long story short, there was a mess with the like seams through the wood, and they tried to come in and correct it, but it's just never been the same.
2: Okay,
1: they came
2: fair
1: in
2: enough.
1: And did some
2: All right,
1: glue.
2: Got it. All right, so you have some negligence there. They did a bad job. What have you been doing the last 4 years? Just curious.
1: No, I mean, I had it excuse me. I thought I had it corrected.
2: Okay, and it looked like it was corrected, and then it wasn't corrected. When did you realize it wasn't corrected the last time out?
1: Well, soon after.
2: Like okay, so 4 years ago. All right, you're saying almost 4 years ago.
1: Mm-hmm.
2: Mm-hmm. Okay, let's start with a rule of law. You've ever heard of the statute of limitations?
1: Yes.
2: Okay. Statute of limitations for breach of a written contract is 4 years in California, which means, and you have a written contract, I assume there was a bid, and I assume there was a contract, and I'm assuming you signed it. So you have a written contract that they have breached. And the argument is at the time of the breach, when they breached it, from there it goes 4 years. That is the problem before you sue. When's the last time you made a payment to them?
1: About the same.
2: Okay, here we go. We're at the same magical 4 years. So you get to do a little bit of searching on in a calendar. And if it's less than 4 years, you can sue them. And you have to. And what are you going to sue them for? What are the damages? Well, you're going to get another bid. You're going to go to another contractor who is going to tell you how much it is to fix it. And if it can't be fixed, then you get a new floor. That's what you're asking for. So it is your small claims suit. And the rule's a small claim. This isn't a rule. This is what I always argue. Small claims. And this is the way you have to do it. Quick, succinct. Here's what it is. A, B, C, D. I want it fixed, Your Honor. I want a new floor. Here's why. And then you get the hell out of there. Because if you babble on, the court gets very upset. So it's a small claims matter right there. You get to figure out how much it's going to cost to fix or how much it's going to cost to replace if you have to replace it and hope it's within the 4 years. Otherwise, you're kind of screwed on the lawsuit. Huh. All right. Phone number 800-520-1534. Oh, before I take a break, I want to talk about your privacy. Now, you probably know by now there's no such thing as privacy online. I mean, everything about you is available out there. Your home address, where you work, where you bank, what you buy, where, court records, accident history, insurance companies that use that information to raise your rates. And then you got your DMV info and your credit score and your social media. And that list goes on and on. I could spend half an hour on that. And by the way, it gets even worse than that, because all of your information is collected by hundreds of data brokers. And then it gets sold to anyone who wants to buy it. And there's your data. And more importantly, your privacy is toast. There it is. It's out there. And that's where Incogni comes in. Incogni is a company that comes into play and fights back on your behalf. What they do is they contact hundreds of these data brokers and legally demand that your information be deleted. That's Incogni. And even when new brokers pop up, which they do all the time, Incogni finds them and squashes them too. 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

0: Back we go. More handle on the law, marginal legal advice. Jeff. Hello, Jeff. You're up.
1: Good morning, sir. I'm calling you regarding an accident that I had recently in my automobile. The other driver was 100% liable. My issue, however, comes to the fact that the vehicle is substantially older, in great condition, and I want to keep it. But my my insurance company has claimed the actual cash value of the vehicle at $3,500. They've offered to settle for that amount, $3,500, or to repair for $2,400. However, the repairs are going to cost $3,200. My question for you is, if I choose to have it repaired, can I go after the other party for the differential in the amount of the cost to repair and what my insurance is willing to pay?
0: Yeah, okay. First of all, there's something called gap insurance, which would have been wonderful under these circumstances. I'm also assuming that while you say the other party is liable, if you're going after your insurance company, you're asking them to repair, then the party, the clown that hits you, doesn't have insurance. Do I have that right?
1: No, you do not. They are insured as well.
0: Okay, so why are you dealing with your insurance company?
1: I just thought it would be easier that way. Do you recommend that I go after their insurance?
0: Yeah, I would start with the other side. Yeah, I would.
1: Oh.
0: And see if you can get some money. Because one of the things that happens is that once you accept money, you've signed off. So, okay, I'm done. Liability is finished. So you want to keep it open. And the problem you've got is that it always costs more to repair a car than what they're willing to pay you, usually. And you get nailed for the difference. And once you say, okay, I'll accept it, you're sort of done. So what I would do is demand from the driver's insurance. If it turns out, and by the way, I'm a fan of going to my own insurance company. If you heard the show, I kind of like it because they'll take it over. The problem is, how interested are they in paying you off? And you've got some choices here, unfortunately, and none of them are good because all they're responsible for is to fix it or to give you the value of the car. I get that all the time. My car is worth far more than the $5,000 because I put so much money into it. I had an old Volvo. Volvo station wagon, and I was doing commercials for a Volvo dealer, and it was the car was a friend of mine who was driving it rear-ended a lady on the freeway, and I mean the car was pristine. I mean, we're talking about a brand new car that was 15 years old. It was that pristine. I had it all fixed. Okay, I get in a car accident, or she gets in the car accident, rear ends it, my car is totaled, and all they're going to give me is the value of a car that was a 15-year-old Volvo. That's all they care. That's what they're responsible for. And it was beyond, to fix it was beyond the value of the car. So they ended up giving me, I don't know, $2,000, $2,500, and I salvaged it. And I had to throw it away. So there are all kinds of rules and regulations. And by the way, at that point, once I accepted money, I was done. So I would go after the driver, that insurance company, see what you can get and just start negotiating. Start negotiating your brains out. I mean, that's all you can do. Dealing with an insurance company is no fun. I've told you about that before. Although I have to tell you that there are some insurance companies that are terrific. And I'm not pitching. I don't get paid to do insurance companies promotions or anything. But I have Mercury Insurance. I have to tell you, they've come to the table every single time.
2: Jose. Hello, Jose. Welcome.
3: Hey, how you doing, Bill?
2: Yes, sir.
3: Got a question for you.
2: Okay.
3: Kind of a two-part question. I have a 16-year-old boy that I've been paying child support since he was born. And we filled all the paperwork out in 2015. I since retired from employment, and my salary is being reduced 35%.
2: Okay.
3: And the reason being is because I work for the fire
2: department.
3: Doesn't matter.
2: I don't care. Your salary is being reduced 35%. That's all you have to say.
3: 35%.
2: Okay.
3: Okay, so I put in for a modification, And I know that his mom, he was born out of wedlock, does not make a whole lot of money. But I have my own house. I've since been married. I've got property taxes, ABC,
2: okay, so
3: all that stuff.
2: All right, so you put in a modification.
3: So what happened?
2: And now what?
3: Yeah, modification.
2: Okay.
3: Well, we have a court hearing.
2: Okay, and what's your question?
3: Okay, so now if she comes to the judge and say, hey, without his money, I can't survive.
2: Right.
3: What does the judge say? What will the judge say?
2: Well, it depends on the judge. But in the end, the judge has to take into consideration he cannot let you starve to pay her.
3: Exactly.
2: So,
3: that's my concern.
2: So
3: and I
2: that is,
3: I've been
2: it's not going to happen.
3: You're going to get
2: a modification. You're going to get a modification.
3: Okay.
2: Because the judge has
3: regardless
2: to look at
3: what
2: your
3: her
2: living
3: financial situation.
2: Yeah. Of course, you bring in your financial situation. You talk about everything. You talk about what it costs you to keep your family going. And you go, I have no problem helping to support my kid. But if your income goes way down, then she can't say, I want the same amount of money because let's say you're paying 30% of your income.
3: Right.
2: Hypothetically.
3: Right.
2: And all of a sudden, keep going, it now becomes 50 or 60% of your income. You can't do that. You'll be okay. You'll get your modification.
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3: From the Platte Valley Bank Weather Center, I'm meteorologist Megan Mulford. High temperatures reach up to 100 this afternoon. Under mainly clear skies, southeasterly winds 10 to 20 miles an hour. Partly cloudy skies tonight, slight chance of thunderstorms. Lows dip down to about 66. Lots of sunshine tomorrow, 99. Mainly sunny skies and dry Monday and Tuesday, upper 80s. Monday, near 100 by Tuesday. Right now, 90.
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0: And back we go. More Handle on the Law, marginal legal advice. Jim, it's a pretty good question, actually. Hi, Jim. You're up. Welcome.
1: Yeah, how you doing, Bill?
0: Yes, sir.
1: My question is, my friend has a his house he owns entirely, and he homesteaded it about a couple years ago. But unfortunately, he got in a little bit of a problem, and he's getting in a civil lawsuit right now. He served 6 months. He now has a felony on his record. He's out now, but I think she's going to go. He believes she's going to go after his house because that's the only thing he has.
0: Okay.
1: Even though he homesteaded it, and he thinks because he has a felony that she could still take the house from him.
0: Okay. A couple of things. Do you remember, and this goes back a few years, when you saw you heard on the radio and saw on TV dozens of companies that say, homestead your house, protect your house, homestead it, we'll do it for you, and we'll charge you, I don't know, a couple hundred dollars. And if you remember those, because I remember those, you don't hear them anymore. And the reason you don't hear them anymore is that homesteading your house does absolutely nothing. You're already protected under the same protection as homesteading would. And that's by statute here in California specifically and in other states too. And homesteading protects you, the equivalent of homesteading protects you $300 to, I don't know, a couple hundred thousand dollars beyond that. And that's kicked up by inflation. And the point is, it's already on the books that you're protected. So these homestead companies just grab you. Oh, and they charge you a couple hundred dollars to do it. It would cost you $40 on your own to do it. And what they do is just simply file the paperwork for you, which you can do yourself, pulling it off the internet, especially these days. Send in your filing fee, which, again, I don't know if it's $30, $40, whatever the hell it is, and you do it yourself. So the bottom line, waste of time. And as far as your friend having a felony, it matters not a whit. Any criminal violation has nothing to do with the ownership of the house. Just real quickly, what did he do that caused him to go into prison for 6 months?
1: Yeah.

0: It was domestic domestic violence.
1: Oh, it must have been a real good one.
0: And the plaintiff, the person that he went to jail because of, she's suing him, and right now it's already been filed in Superior Court here in San Diego.
1: Yeah, I know. So he's gonna defend it. Yeah, he's gonna defend it. And the problem is, he's probably gonna get a lawyer unless he can get his homeowner's insurance to cover that. And I don't know if he can. Because it's a violation. It's domestic violence, and I think any criminal act is probably not covered. I don't know, but tell him it's a waste of time to homestead it. It makes no sense. See, a lot of that happens. Oh, for example, you get a notice that the state is holding on to your money. Somehow, a bank account you had, or some money that was supposed to come to you, and a check is written. And there's money there, and it can be a little bit. It could be $3. It can be several thousand dollars. And so under the law is you are allowed to make a claim for it, especially when it goes to the state. And when the state takes your money and it takes that money after whoever writes a check is looking to find you and has done everything reasonable, so the money then goes to the state, and that's called escheating. Imagine cheating with an ES before that. And that means the money goes to the state. And then you have X number of months or time to make a claim. And what happens is that goes up on the internet. And you have these companies that scour the internet when those things come up. And they will contact you and said, you have money with the state. And we will help you get the money. And here, sign this contract. And it's only 10% is what we charge. That's it, just 10%. And what ends up happening is you sign it because you're going to get the money. And let's say it's, $200, $500, $1,000. 10% goes to these guys. They fill out a form. It's a one-page form. And you get the money, and they get 10%. And a lot of these companies do that, like the homestead companies. And it's just as easy for you to go. All you do is look up, and I used to know the name of it, but of course I've forgotten because I'm 150 years old, and I'm in early stages of dementia. And you just look it up, and you make the claim. Now, if it's a substantial amount, it gets a little more complicated where they're going to have to, you have to notarize, and you have to do some, you have to jump through some hoops. But in the end, you're going to get it. It's that simple. Makes sense to me. All right. Scott. Hi, Scott. Welcome.
2: Good morning. How are you?
1: Yeah, I'm good. Horrible, actually. Yes. What can I do for you?
2: California Earthquake Authority.
1: Yes.
2: Lands recently non-renewed, not from an earthquake, but home policy. So checking into this, I just had the thought, what happens if there's a moderate to major earthquake? Won't these different insurance companies go bankrupt?
1: No.
2: For earthquake?
1: No, you think they would, but they don't. And let me give you an analogy here. Actually, let me give you an example. The Palisades Fire, if you remember it, certainly if you're in Southern California, I mean, it's all over the place. But yes. That became an international story because thousands of homes, thousands, were destroyed. And you're talking about Pacific Palisades, where these homes were not cheap. I mean, million dollar homes are at the cheap end of those homes in Palisades. Some were $2, $3, $5 million. And I was shocked to hear this. And that is based on the damage. There were enough assets that the insurance companies had to pay it all off, to pay off their claims. I'm going, how the hell is that possible? Well, under the law, of course, insurance companies have to have reserves, and there were enough reserves to pay that. Now, if it is a massive earthquake that will take out 3/4 of a town, then what happens is even if the insurance companies don't cover it, you'll have the federal government jump in and help out with loans and grants. But it should be okay. The only time that it's not going to be okay is if you can't get insurance, or either you're in an area that insurance companies just won't touch because it's a fire area, or the policy, the insurance company says, we're not going to insure in that area. Just you can't get it. So then you sign up for what is called the California Fair Plan. And that is a state program in which all the insurance companies come in. That would go bankrupt instantly because there isn't enough money. So I have earthquake insurance because I don't have a mortgage on my home. I paid it off years and years ago. And it turned out that I don't want to lose my home. Now, if you have a huge mortgage on the house, and in many cases the mortgage is close to what you owe, then you just walk away. No, just walk away. You're not going to lose much money. So there's how it works. Enough assets. See, I didn't know that. See, I'm good at this stuff. Ha ha ha. Because I actually looked it up when the Palisades fire hit. Okay, a little bit about your privacy. You probably know there's no such thing as privacy online. I talk about that all the time. Everything. Sorry about that. My dogs are here because I'm broadcasting at the house. Hey, that's terrific. Okay, where was I? Your privacy. Everything. I mean, everything about you is available. Your home address, where you work, where you bank, what you buy, where. Court records, accident history, insurance companies that use that to raise your rates. And don't forget your DMV information, your credit score, your social media, the name of your dogs that bark during broadcasts. The list goes on and on. It's all out there and it's not hard to get. And it gets worse than that because all of your information that's out there is collected by hundreds of data brokers and then it gets sold to anyone who wants to buy it. 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

0: Back we go. Handle on the law. Marginal legal advice. Susie. Hello, Susie.
1: Hi.
0: Hi.
1: We were part of the Garden Grove chemical issue and had to evacuate our home for 5 days and still don't have access to our RV because it's right next to the plant. And I just wanted a suggestion. Is there any value to getting involved in a class action or an individual lawsuit?
0: Oh, yeah. Well, you're basically already involved in the class action suit. You have to opt out. So you don't have to do anything because they're going to figure out everybody who was involved. Now the issue is how badly you've been damaged. Getting to your RV, okay. I mean, yeah, you've been damaged, but, you know, what are the damages? How much is that worth that you couldn't get to your RV? Now, if you lived in your RV, then you can't go home, and that's something that's legitimate. But if it's just parked somewhere and you didn't have access for 5 days, okay. You know, they screwed up. Yeah, they have liability. I mean, there is no question, and lawsuits have hit. I mean, if this leak, for those of you that aren't aware of it, there was this huge holding tank at this plant if I'm not mistaken, because I always conflate there, because there were two massive events like this, one in Northern California and one in Southern California. And this toxic chemical did not come out of the tank because they were able to fix it up. But everybody was evacuated. I mean, 50,000 people were evacuated. So, I would join. You can sue individually, but, you know, I don't know if lawyers are going to take it unless you were seriously damaged. You know, for example, you inhale that chemical and you're seriously damaged. But, you know, or you can't talk, or your larynx, your vocal cords were so seriously damaged. And when you're calling me, oh, Bill, I got a real problem. See, if that would have been a problem. But the answer is you're in the class already and you may get some money, but you won't get very much. So there you go. And a lot of people don't know that because it's people opt out. And what does that mean? You're in the class. Well, you know, for example, you've got there's a class action suit against, let's say, AT&T, the phone company. And they go through the records. And you're talking about the plaintiff, people that sue, that handle the class action suit and go to the records and go, there you are. You've been a customer for X number of years and you were damaged because of the settlement for X number of times. And there is money. Okay.
2: Hey, John, welcome to Handle on the Law.
3: Bill, what do you do? My favorite Jew.
2: Oh.

0: thank you.
1: Anyhow.
0: Me too.
1: Okay, thank you very much. Hey, the schlong and the short of it is...
0: That's very strong.
1: My Johnson...
0: Okay, schlong and the short. We're moving.
1: My Johnson took a beating. I got a hot mocha from a local cafe up here in Joshua Tree. Driving through town, took a sip, the cup disintegrated. I burned the hell out of that zone.
0: Okay.
1: Ended up at the emergency room, documented, you know, first degree burns. During the course of this situation, I was all over the road and had to ditch the car on the side of the road. If you're familiar with Joshua Tree, you know those dirt beams, berms,
0: Ooh, okay.
1: or whatever.
0: Yeah, all right, we're already going into a couple of very interesting areas. And that is, and you want to know where they're responsible, correct?
1: Yes, please.
0: Okay. Right off the bat, yes. It is due to their negligence and their fault. And there are a couple of cases. The most famous one is Stella. And the Stella Awards are given because
1: yes.
0: a woman, if you remember, at a McDonald's, exactly what happened, the bottom fell out and she was burned and she got like $2.3 million. And that was legitimate. By the way, the judge went way down on that and something called remitter, which a judge is allowed to reduce the award. But here's what happened to her is she had second and third degree burns because the coffee was so hot. And she wore capri
1: yeah.
0: pants, and the coffee, and what happened with the capri pants, these tight capri pants, not only did the coffee go through them instantly, but the heat was held in. And she got serious burns in that area. And that is not a comfortable place. However,
1: Yikes.
0: You said first degree burns.
1: Yes, first degree.
0: Okay,
1: a little
0: first
1: bit
0: degree
1: of,
0: burns is not second or third. Okay, you're not
1: yeah.
0: talking about millions of dollars of award on first-degree burns. I mean, it's their fault, clearly. Oh, by the way, let me tell you what else Stella had. Stella also at the trial was able to produce a memo, and I think it was McDonald's, and you can or Starbucks. You can, if I'm wrong on that one, I apologize. I take it back. Don't sue me. So it was one of those fast food establishments. And there was a memo that said our customers want the coffee very, very hot. And even though it may cause burns if it spills, it is worth it to us to have the coffee and we'll just suck up the few cases, something along those lines. I'm paraphrasing. I mean, they nailed them. So now you have a situation where the same thing happened. Defective cup. Absolutely, they're responsible for. No question about it, John. What are the damages? Now we're going into straight out damages. Liability, 100%. You got them. First degree burns, who cares? Those heal pretty quickly. On your schwants, not as much fun. But you can get first degree burns just with a lot of friction. Oh, am I going to go there? Anyway, and now the ditch part. Okay, the ditching of the car. How much damage to the car?
1: See, that I'm not sure. I was able to make it to the ER. I made it home, and per doctor's orders, I got to put the salve on it.
0: I know. You got to put the cream on it, and you got to do take care of it because it's first degree burn. I get it. They're responsible for the ER visit. They are responsible to whatever extent the damages are for first degree burns. No idea what that is worth. I know it's not worth a lot for Stella, where she, literally got her crotch burned off. That's a little problematic. And then the damage to the car. And that's where I see it. So I don't see, even though you got it, I mean, you have a case. It's just not worth anything. That's the problem, John.
1: Okay, well, that makes sense. I mean, additional items that I'm dealing with, my girlfriend's coming in.
0: It doesn't matter. Nobody cares. Yeah. Oh, I'm sorry. You're
1: going to
0: go in front. Okay. You're going to go in front of a jury, and you are going to say, because I have first degree burns, therefore, I can't have sex with my girlfriend, which, by the way, is an actual cause of action. It's called loss of consortium. It is an accepted legal concept where if someone is at fault and it stops you from having sex, that's loss of consortium. And both parties have that, you or your girlfriend. Okay, that is absolutely legitimate. But here's the problem. Inevitably, there is someone on the jury that says, hell, I haven't gotten laid in 5 years. You think I'm going to give John money for that?
1: I hear
0: you. That's your problem.
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7: ABC News, I'm Mike Dabusky. Israeli Defense Forces now say they killed a terrorist cell commander in the military wing of Hamas overnight in Gaza City. That strike in total killed at least seven people, according to local health officials. Democrat Graham Platner continues to lead the pack of Democrats ahead of Tuesday's primary elections in Maine, despite a troubling report this week about his behavior towards women.
8: The New York Times reporting several of Platner's ex-girlfriends describe, quote, unsettling behavior. One claiming Platner regularly grabbed her by the shoulders, sometimes hard enough to leave marks, and on one occasion yanked her out of a cab by her wrist. She says during one argument, Platner twisted her arm behind her back, shoved her into a bedroom, and held the door closed from the other side so she couldn't get out. Platner fiercely denies any violence, but admits to mistakes in his past.
7: ABC's Selena Wang. California elections officials, meanwhile, still counting the votes from primaries this Tuesday. This is ABC News. Justice Department attorneys making their arguments to an appeals court on Friday in favor of President Trump's White House ballroom project.
9: This was an extraordinary hearing. At one point, a lawyer for the Trump administration making assertions so bold, there were audible gasps in the courtroom. One of the judges called the Trump administration's approach move fast and break things. That same judge posing the hypothetical, if the government decided to move very quickly and bulldoze the Statue of Liberty, if the government moved too fast, nothing can be done. The DOJ lawyer responded, yes.
7: ABC's Alex Preche. Some changes are coming to how the Pentagon categorizes religions in the armed services, significantly scaling down that list from 200 to 31. Meanwhile, Defense Secretary Pete Hegseth is in France today, addressing crowds at Normandy Beach. Today marks 82 years since the D-Day invasion there. I'm Mike Dabosky, ABC News.
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24: From the Platte Valley Bank Weather Center, I'm meteorologist Megan Mulford. Daytime highs approaching 100 this afternoon under mainly sunny skies. Winds out of the southeast, 15 to 20 miles an hour. Partly cloudy skies tonight, slight chance for storms. Lows around 66. Highs around 99. Tomorrow, mainly clear skies. Lots of sunshine and dry Monday and Tuesday, upper 80s. Monday, near 100 by Tuesday. Right now, it's 91 degrees.

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1: This is Handle on the Law, marginal legal advice. The World Cup that is controlled by FIFA. FIFA is the overriding organization that controls the World Cup in terms of where it's going to be and which category or who certain teams play that are from countries, because every country sends its own team. And I mean, there are hundreds and hundreds of countries that do this. I mean, there's 200 countries in the world, and virtually all of them play soccer as their national sport, except us. Well, anyway, the World Cup for the first time is coming to the U.S., and it is for the first time hosted by three countries. Usually it's one country, and it is hosted by three countries, Canada, the U.S., and Mexico. And FIFA controls the tickets. And they are being sued, or Attorney General, California Attorney General, in the, with the California venues, and going to be two games played in Southern California. California Attorney General Rob Bonta has sent a letter to FIFA and asking a couple of questions, specifically about ticket prices that he said are misleading. And what he did is request just a bunch of information from FIFA to assess potential violations of California law. Now, fans have been a little angry with a number of FIFA practices surrounding sales of the World Cup, 2026 World Cup. And that takes place June 11th through July 19th in the U.S. states, United States, Mexico, and Canada. And here is the letter prior to a lawsuit that I'm sure is going to be filed if FIFA doesn't change the way it is selling those tickets. And this letter said that FIFA misrepresented the location of ticket fans that were purchased last fall and winter before fans knew exactly where their seats would be located. And they were told you're going to be in a specific area. Usually when you buy a ticket to a sporting event, you know exactly where you're sitting. You buy within a certain section, and then you are assigned a seat. And then depending on the section, the price goes up or down. And if you get in early enough and grab a great seat, or sometimes brokers have those seats, but you have an idea. Well, it turns out with FIFA, you didn't have an idea. And Bonta said that recent reports that FIFA sold tickets by categories based on seating zones that were depicted on stadium maps, and then changed the seat categorizations before assigning precise seat locations. So you bought in Section D, and it turns out that FIFA moved you to Section E without telling you, and then started assigning you seats. Now, FIFA defended its policy, saying, oh, those seating maps were only to provide guidance rather than outline a specific seat location. And Bonta said that that's not enough. No chance. And Bonta said in a letter, again, to FIFA, business and organizations cannot defend such practices by relying upon fine print or terms disclosed elsewhere that a reasonable consumer would not have reviewed or understood. And FIFA added, on top of that, added another front row category, a new classification in which they charge buckets of money, and that was unannounced before the opening of last-minute sales. And it's a question of fine print. I love this. There was a case in which somebody had their car damaged or stolen or whatever in a parking garage. And, you know, you get those little tickets that is handed to you on the back, they say, or on the front. It says the parking operator is not responsible for loss or damage. And they are, by the way, if they've been negligent. But that's besides the point. So there it was. And somebody sued and said my car was damaged. And The parking operator said, oh, no, there it is right there. It's written that we're not responsible. The judge picked up a magnifying glass and said, I need this to read the print. Needless to say, there was not much of a defense. Let's take a phone call here. Aaron. Hello, Aaron. Oh, I'm sorry. That was my fault, Aaron. I didn't click you on. Hello. Hey, Aaron.
2: I should say goodnight to him. 7 o'clock. Never heard nothing.
1: Yeah, Karen. Aaron, there you go. I'm sorry. That was my fault. I pressed the wrong button. Aaron, you there? See, Aaron's listening to a delay. That's the problem. Aaron, are you there? All right. He's listening to a delay. Okay, I'll put Aaron on hold, and Aaron can come back in a moment or two. Ron. Hello, Ron.
3: Hi. How you doing, Bill?
1: Yes, sir. What can I do for you?
3: My big toes, I've been wearing these New Balance tennis shoes for about a year now. And my big toenails are turning in to the left. Like,
1: wow.
3: Like dramatically. Yeah.
1: Okay.
3: Can I sue the shoe company?
1: Okay.
3: For that?
1: Yeah. By the way, I'm to the screener, Sam, who's screening today? Nikki. Sorry about that, Nikki. I forgot that you were screening today. Okay, Nikki, rule number one, no more phone calls about toes being going inward because the tennis shoes doesn't work. Okay, this will be the last phone call of this one. And Ron, let me ask you a question. Why did you wear these shoes where your toe was going inwards for a year?
3: That's a good question.
1: That's a very good question, Ron. And this is, so let me ask you, if you heard someone, if you heard me calling into the show and asking that question, what would you think of the intelligence level of me? Exactly. Now, I happen to like New Balance shoes, and I have bought bad shoes in the past, and it turned out they didn't fit very well. And you know what I did? I went back to the shoe store, and son of a gun, if they didn't replace the shoe. However, if they don't replace the shoe, yes, you can sue them. You go to small claims court, you sue for, I don't know, the $80, $90. It'll cost you a couple hundred dollars to sue, but what the hell? And you tell the judge exactly what's happening. And what do you want? A new pair of shoes? Do you want a podiatrist to take your toe and straighten it out? What would you want? What do you want the court to do?
3: Yeah, well, I can't sue him for the you know, messing up my toenails.
1: Well, you can, the court's going to ask the same question. Ron. Why didn't you change shoes? You wore them for a year.
3: Yeah, that's
1: exactly. And then the court's going to ask you, and what facility are you living at? Because they shouldn't have let you out. Or you're off your meds, clearly. Great phone call. Have I ever gotten my toe is now pointing inwards because my New Balance shoes are not working very well? I have not. I have worn New Balance shoes probably for 25 years. Middle-aged and old white guys wear New Balance. It just happens to be a thing. And you know what? Anytime I ever had a problem, son of a gun, they replaced it. Okay, a word or two about privacy, your privacy online. Boy, is it online. Everything about you is available. Your home address, where you work, where you bank, what you buy, where you buy it, court records, accident history, insurance company claims. I mean, all of it. And your DMV information and your credit score and your social media. And I could keep on going and going. It's all out there. And it is not hard to get. And here's another one. It gets worse than that because your information is being collected by hundreds of data brokers, and then it gets sold to anyone who wants to buy it. Your privacy is toast, and even bad guys buy your data. And this is where Incogni comes in and fights back, because what they do is they contact hundreds of these data brokers and legally demand that your information be scrubbed, be deleted. That's what Incogni does. I'm a huge fan, clearly. And before the show, I logged on to my Incogni account, Hundreds of removal requests have been completed. Hundreds more are in progress and scheduled. And we're talking about

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1: And welcome back. More Handle on the Law. Aaron. Hello, Aaron.
2: Oh, wow.
1: Wow, Aaron. Yes. Go ahead. Oh, yeah. We're so excited. All right, Aaron. Very good start to be excited like this to get on the air. Okay. What can I do for you?
2: Good job, girls.
1: Okay, Aaron. Let me explain how the show works, okay? You go on the air. The screener answers your question and then or tells me what the case is about, and then I ask you what's going on, and can I answer a question? Okay, that's how the show works. Can I help you, Aaron? Okay, this is not good. Okay, what I think Aaron is doing, we have a delay, by the way, just for those people that are looking at it. There's about a one-minute delay. And if you're listening, your screener says, don't listen to the radio, just listen on the phone, because there's a one-minute delay in case you say something stupid or crazy, the FCC is going to nail us. One more chance. Aaron, welcome to Handle on the Law. Okay, that was fun. That one we're going to use as a promo, aren't we? Oh, good Lord. Chris. Hello, Chris. Welcome. Yeah, hello, Chris. Are you there?
3: Yep. I'm right here.
1: Okay, there you are. All right. I thought we had a little glitch going in the computer system, but we're okay. All right, Chris, what can I do for you?
3: We got it. Yeah, so 2015, I had a slip and fall. Nobody to sue because it was actually my dog who clipped me going down a flight of stairs. That resulted in three different surgeries on my foot and over a year's worth of time. Excuse me. During that time, I wasn't able to work. I had two loans with a federal credit company, bank. One loan was a signature loan. The other loan was a car loan. I was in default on both of those because I wasn't able to work. However, I was in contact with a bank manager that's in charge of default loans. And we came up with a payment program where I was paying monthly. I paid off the car completely, got the title from the car, and then they informed me that they were going to go ahead and write off the signature loan as a loss, and I didn't owe anything more to the credit union. This credit union happens to be the same union that you and I are both involved in and pay monthly dues or quarterly dues to, so I think you have an idea of what I'm talking about. They are allowed, apparently, to take your residuals and put that towards the amount of money that you owe. However, I was told that the loan, the signature loan, was written off. And then this past 4 or 5 months now, I was informed by the union that we're both involved in that the credit union is now again taking my residuals.
1: Oh, okay.
3: So the residuals are going to the credit union.
1: No, I got
3: union,
1: it. Okay.
3: I'm also paying taxes on those.
1: Yeah, well, you do anyway, because that's money that you have earned. The fact that someone has claim to that money really doesn't matter. And here is the question. Now, and by the way, for those people that don't know what union we belong to, I want to keep it quiet. It's AFTRA, okay? The American Federation of Television and Radio Artists. Chris, you are an artiste of some kind. Just want to know what did you do in showbiz?
3: An actor.
1: You're an actor. Okay.
3: Actor.
1: All right.
3: Accurate.
1: Fair enough. All right. So after a number, actually, depending on when you entered the union, the pension plan on that union is really good. Not so much now, but it was probably when we joined it. Okay. When is the last time?
3: 1981.
1: Yeah, okay. Yeah, it's a really good pension. Okay. When was the last time you made a payment on this?
3: Over 5 years ago.
1: Okay. So you're in pretty good shape on that one. Now the issue is, can they take it even if the statute of limitation has run in terms of their ability to sue? Depends on the procedures and depends on the policy of the union. And if it is part of the policy, they can do it. They can't sue you, But they have the ability of saying, hey, you owe the money. The fact that they wrote it off, that's internal. That's an accounting issue. And the fact that someone told you we wrote it off really doesn't matter because they're finding the money. How much are you paying to these folks?
3: Well, right now, I'm not paying anything. They're taking my residuals.
1: Okay, but what are you getting residuals? That's still payment. What? How much per month are they taking?
3: Oh, that really varies. I mean, you know, a different show.
1: Yeah, no, I know. But like, give me, stuff, yeah, I know. So. Give me an annual.
3: Residuals, probably like around $25,000, and then I get some residuals.
1: Okay, so you're getting a healthy amount of money. And they're taking $25,000 of your residuals. Boy, you must have been really, really busy. Good for you. The quick answer, even the slow answer, is you have to find out how it works with the union, because you're getting paid out of a union contract with producers, et cetera, that you get residuals. Can they do it? I don't know, because it depends on the policy. Can they sue you? I don't think so. I'm sorry I can't help you on that, because again, I don't have the policy in front of me, and depends on what the policy is. And they're going to argue that the last payment was made last month. So, see, do I know what I'm talking about? Probably not. All right. Let me tell you where I do know what I'm talking about. And that is a lawyer will represent you if you've gotten into a car accident or a slip and fall and you've been hurt, been injured. That's important. And so what do you do? You go out and find a lawyer because I guarantee you someone slams into you. The insurance company of that person is going to contact you. You'll get your car fixed. That's not going to be a problem. It's how much do you get for the injury? And therein lies the story, because you're going to be talking to people who are experts at not paying you. 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

0: This afternoon, under mainly sunny skies, winds out of the southeast, 15 to 20 miles an hour. Partly cloudy skies, tonight, slight chance for storms, lows around 66, highs around 99, tomorrow, mainly clear skies. Lots of sunshine and dry, Monday and Tuesday, upper 80s, Monday, near 100 by Tuesday. Right now, 93.
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0: Yes. Karen. Hello, Karen. Welcome.
1: Hi.
0: Hi.
1: I had my gallbladder taken out in July, and after
0: you know what,
1: Karen,
0: you're not speaking very loudly, or you're too far away from the phone. You want to try it again? Maybe get off of Bluetooth.
1: Sure. Sorry.
0: Try it. No, it's okay. Everybody, I mean, I talk on Bluetooth, but I generally don't call on the radio stations where we need you off of Bluetooth. Let's try it again. You there, Karen? Ah, good Lord. Look what I just did. Karen, are you there? I don't know. It was a hang up on that one, and I don't know whether it's my fault or not. Okay, Ray. Hello, Ray.
2: Hello. Hi, Bill.
0: Yes. Yes, sir.
2: Yes. I work at a PDC for a major auto company, and I was hurt on the job.
0: Okay. What's a PDC?
2: Parts distribution center.
0: Okay.
2: And I was hurt on the job, so I was put on work restrictions, and my other employee was also hurt on the job, but he was put on work restrictions. Then we both got put on permanent work restrictions, and he has more work restrictions than I do, and they accommodated his work restrictions and let me go.
0: Hmm. All right. And do you think that they let you go because of your physical ailment?
2: I feel they let me go prior to this all going down. I turned in a note for my diabetes, say that I might have to use the bathroom frequently to urinate. And soon after that, this is when all this happened. So I think my diabetes played a role.
0: It might have. I'm not arguing it didn't. But here's the problem is that it would have to be exclusively your diabetes is why they let you go. If they come up with, we're not really happy with his work. We're not really happy how he gets along with people. We don't like him. We don't think he does the same job. They can come up with anything they want. And the court says anything they want other than a medical issue that you are entitled to and you keep your job, then they're not allowed to do. Unfortunately, in California, usually is an employee right state. Usually employees do really well. Not in this one. Very difficult to do go forward.
2: Okay.
0: But you know what? It's worth contacting an attorney who does workplace discrimination. There's work discrimination attorneys out there. Just do a little bit of research. But if I had to guess, they're going to come up with something. And they can come up with anything. Or they can even say there is no reason. And it isn't because of his medical situation.

0: It's tough. That one is tough. Workers' comp is not. This one is difficult. Work discrimination attorney, worker discrimination. That's where you want to go with that one. And it gets these cases are rough to do. I mean, they really are. Okay. Teresa. Hi, Teresa. You're up.
1: Hello.
0: Yes.
1: Hi, I'm here.
0: Yes, you are.
1: Yes, I'm sorry about that. I was washing dishes. But my question is simple. Brother and sister have a property, their house, as joint tenants. Brother dies and leaves a will that he did like 4 months after the joint tenancy grant deed was redone. He dies, and in his will says all assets must be sold and split between the three siblings. Mm-hmm. Does the will supersede the joint tenant grant?
0: Yeah, that's actually a good question. So I have a couple of questions to ask you.
1: Okay.
0: The big question I have is, don't you have a dishwasher? Do you do your own dishes?
1: Of course I do my own dishes.
0: You ever heard of a dishwasher? I don't know anybody who does their own dishes. Everybody I know has a dishwasher. You don't have one?
1: Yes, I do.
0: Okay, so you were rinsing off the dishes and putting them in the dishwasher, correct?
1: No, I was washing the dishes and putting them in the straining rack.
0: But you have a dishwasher there.
1: I know.
0: This is a very important legal issue. I'm telling you right now. You have a dishwasher next to you, yet you're doing your dishes. Do you understand how weird that sounds? Okay, let's move on and talk about the joint tenancy. The way joint tenancy works is that the moment one of the joint tenants die, the other one owns the property. The bottom line is you can leave a will all day long saying that my half of the property or the property has to be sold, and therefore it has to be split among the three siblings. Mm-mm, doesn't work that way. It is whoever is alive. The only way whoever is alive, the joint tenant survives, and that's who gets it. It's that simple.
1: Okay.
0: There. So it doesn't supersede. The joint tenancy supersedes. And here's a case. All right. That's it. That was the answer to that. She didn't want to hear it. But I want to share with you a case that I had in law school. It was really interesting. And it had to do with inheritance. And it had to do something like this. And that is whoever dies first, the property goes to the other person. That's the way it was written. And if the other person is either dead or the death happens simultaneously, then the property is split up among whatever heirs are left. And I don't remember the terms. But the argument was who the other person alive, or did they die simultaneously? Here was the case. You're driving along. And there was an accident, and it was a construction accident, and a pole went through the window and went through impaled the driver and then impaled the passenger. And the argument was the passenger entitled and his heirs entitled to all the money because the driver died first? And that was a case that was actually argued. And the argument which was successful was that as the pole went through the driver, it was an instant later that it went through the passenger, killing both of them. And it was ruled that it was a death that happened at the same time. They went to court and said, no, because if you look at it, the pole went first through the driver who died instantly. That was the way it was ruled. And then went through the passenger. Therefore, the passenger was alive at the time the pole went through the driver. And that was a successful case and a successful argument. Man, that was a good one. Now, does it have any connection to this? I don't know. Does it have any connection to dishes being put in the dishwasher? Probably not. Now, I do want to spend a little bit of time talking about your privacy, because here is fun, because everything about you is available. Everything online, your home address, where you work, where you bank, what you buy, where, court records, accident history, insurance claims. I mean, all of it. Oh, and your DMV information, your credit score, your social media. I mean, it goes on. And it's all out there, and it's very easy to get. 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

0: Welcome back. 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
1: Robert. Hi, Robert.
2: Yes, hi. Hi, how are you?
1: Go ahead.
2: Hey, so my sister had a series of operations all at the same time. Well, they had her open. They did a herniated hernia. They removed some cancerous polyps, some precancerous stuff, and the different doctors worked on her. And the first doctor nicked her kidney.
1: Okay.
2: And the second doctor like severed a nerve.
1: Ooh.
2: And like, and it's been really bad, man. She's like constant bleeding. It hasn't stopped.
1: Yeah, no, no. It sounds like a fair amount of malpractice has happened. And when you say it's been really bad, what does that mean?
2: Continuous bleeding. There's still a problem. Apparently.
1: Okay. What's the problem? What's the problem?
2: We can't get her better, number one. And number two, we can't find a malpractice attorney.
1: Okay, but let me ask you, hold on a minute. When you say we can't get her better, is she still bleeding internally?
2: Yes.
1: She's still bleeding internally because the kidney was nicked and they didn't straighten it out. They didn't suture it. They didn't try to stop it. They just left it bleeding and then sewed her up. Is that correct?
2: The kidney is okay now, I guess, but there's other like internal bleeding going on.
1: Okay, and so, how do you know there's internal bleeding going on? Why haven't they opened her up?
2: Because she's been back to the hospital like three different times with bleeding. And she has some wire mesh that they put inside of her that they disconnected. So this wire mesh undulates under her skin. You could see it.
1: Okay.
2: It's supposed to keep all the internal
1: organs
2: in place.
1: Okay, that's fair. All right. So it sounds like, I mean, the bleeding part internally, I would think they would open her up and try to stop the bleeding and put some stent someplace. But okay, if there's a wire mesh that's undulating, it looked like worms that are crawling under her skin. All right. So let's say you have a malpractice case.
2: Yeah, that's what we can't seem to find a malpractice attorney.
1: Okay, and it's that's unusual. And what did the malpractice attorney say?
2: They said, well, I actually talked to my personal injury guys, and they said they don't know any malpractice. Geez, it's such a long story. They basically
1: know of any malpractice attorneys, is what they're saying.
2: Right, and we called and they said nobody really seems interested in it. And they my guys basically said the only way you can find a malpractice attorney is to find a doctor who had malpractice.
1: No, that's not necessary. There are plenty of malpractice attorneys out there. You can go to handleonthelaw.com. Now, we don't have malpractice attorneys, but you'll get a referral instantly. Now, the problem is why you may not have a malpractice attorney involved in this is because you are suing several doctors simultaneously. And everybody is going to be pointing fingers at everybody else. Your damage, internal bleeding, I find that one kind of interesting, and she continues to bleed internally. How do you know that?
2: Well, she's bleeding from her vagina, and
1: they just leave it alone.
2: Yeah, she goes into the emergency room. They do things. I don't know. I'm not exactly sure what happens.
1: Okay, well, you have to know what happened. But assuming she's bleeding, and it's clear she's bleeding, you would think they would try to figure out where she's bleeding. What do they do? Just send her home?
2: Yeah, that's sort of what happens. Even after the double surgery, they let her go.
1: They just send her home. It's a medical organization that you bleed and you have all kinds of problems. They go, no, we don't want to deal with it. Go home. All right. I don't know. I can't. I can't say it's not happening. I mean, it's pretty spectacular story to say the least. Go to handleonthelaw.com and see if you can get an attorney to. Attorney that's a medical malpractice attorney. It sounds weird to me. Yeah, she's bleeding. She has internal bleeding and no, they won't do anything about it. Nothing. Nobody will. I mean, come on. Mike. Yo, Mike. What can I help you with?
3: Hello, Bill. Thanks for taking my call.
0: Sure.
3: I'll give you a brief summary concerning my wife with dental implants. She had this done in August, and in April, she was in so much pain, she had to go back and have a different set of teeth or something put in her mouth. And from all, from April till now, she's been in nothing but severe, excruciating pain. I mean, to the point to where I come home from work and she's crying. She can't, and she, you know, got.
0: Yeah, no, I get it.
3: It's just amazing. So in the interim, she got so bad, I had to take her to the ER the other day because she started to get some swelling in her lower throat as a result of apparently there's been an infection setting in. And all this has been told. We've got another dentist, not going to mention his name, recommendation. And he took out the lower implants the other day. They just fell out. In other words, they weren't in there even secure at all because of a bone issue and probably the infection it set in. So my question is do I have one more thing? She's been living on ibuprofen, 800 milligrams for 2 months, three times a day.
0: Wow.
3: Because of the pain.
0: So she doesn't have a stomach left either.
3: Yeah, well, I'm sure that affects her stomach as well.
0: Yeah, of course it does.
3: Do I have anything here, Bill?
0: Yeah, okay, let me throw a few things at you. The answer is probably yes. Now, let me give you some caveats. Number one is you're going to be suing for medical malpractice. And based on what you said, it seems like a pretty good case. However, you're going to be dealing with an insurance company that represents the dentist, and they don't roll over. I mean, they throw everything at you. And of course, you have to go to an attorney, a med mal attorney, to deal with this. And what will happen is the medical malpractice attorney will immediately send you to his dentist or a dentist or a group of dentists that represent plaintiffs. And you're going to be talking and your wife is going to be talking about the damages, pain being one of them. The implant falling out is another one. The dentist misdiagnosing the bone issue, except the defense to that is there are a certain percentage of people where the implant doesn't take, and that's just the way the body works, and she may be one of those. They're going to bring that up, of course, but it sounds pretty good. Usually dental issues are, I mean, they're okay, but the damages aren't that great. It looks like the damages are pretty good with your wife. So the answer is, do you have a case? I think so. It's certainly worth going to a medical malpractice attorney. That you have to do. That there's no issue. And find out where it's going, because it could be that the dentist did something that the bone, it cannot be used because it's already in such bad shape that a dental implant doesn't work. And again, we don't know at this point whether that was malpractice, that was negligence, or the dentist simply misdiagnosed and it was easy to see. So what will happen, you'll go to, or she'll go to another dentist who will then write a report and then hand the attorney, here it is, here's your case. 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
6: ABC News, I'm Mike Dubusky. At least seven people were killed in Gaza City today in an Israeli airstrike on a tent encampment. The IDF says the operation took out a Hamas military leader there. Another round of Ukrainian strikes on St. Petersburg today as Russia hosts its annual forum. Here's ABC News chief foreign correspondent Ian Pannell with the state of the war.
7: Russia's progress is ground to a halt, and in many ways it's being reversed. And what we're also seeing is Ukraine stepping up its drone strikes. But of course, it's Russia that maintains the upper hand in aerial capability. Again, we're seeing wave after wave of significant strikes. But I think there's a real sense now that there's growing pressure on Vladimir Putin, after more than 4 years of this war, to either make some concessions, make a deal, or end the war.
6: And all eyes will be on Maine this Tuesday, where embattled former Marine Graham Platner is the favorite to win that state's Democratic primary. This is ABC News. Today marks 82 years since the D-Day invasion of German-occupied France. Defense Secretary Pete Hegseth marking the day with a speech in Normandy, France, earlier. There is a new warning about fake online invitations. Victims say emails may look like your friends are sending you an e-vite to major events, but they're actually scams. ABC's Elizabeth Schulze explains how you can protect yourself.
8: When you get an invite, hover your mouse over the image in your email. You'll see a URL link pop up on your screen. E-vite also tells us that the single most reliable indicator that an invite is real is the sender's email address. So it should end in evite.com, not Gmail or Hotmail. All of these sites do say that they have direct email contacts where you can reach out to them to ask if an invite is a scam.
6: And the Belmont Stakes are tonight, marking the final leg of the 2026 Triple Crown. The morning line favorite is number four, a horse named Renegade. I'm Mike Dubusky, ABC News.
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9: Platte Valley Bank Weather Center, I'm meteorologist Megan Mulford. Daytime highs approaching 100 this afternoon under mainly sunny skies, southeast winds 15 to 20 miles an hour. Partly cloudy skies tonight, slight chance for isolated thunderstorms. Lows level off around 66. Mainly clear tomorrow, slight chance for showers, 98. Upper 80s Monday with a slight chance of thunderstorms. Near 100 Tuesday. Currently 95.

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2: Welcome to Handle on the Law, marginal legal advice, where I tell you you have absolutely no case. Man, there's something that happened in New York, just so aberrational, so weird, this made a lot of news, not only New York, but across the country. I'm assuming internationally, too. Okay, there's a woman who was driving in Manhattan, and she parks her car, opens the door, and as she steps out of the car, there is an open manhole that she falls into, and she dies. And to give you a little information about how horrible this death is, in that hole, there was a steam that comes out. It must have been a heating system for various buildings. In any case, there was steam, and you know how hot steam is. And so she ended up actually burning to death, as well as having inhalation issues. I mean, just a horrible, horrible death. And unfortunately, people that were there and looked at her, they couldn't rescue her because they're looking down. She's 10 feet down in this manhole, and she is screaming, "I'm going to die, I'm going to die." Can you imagine if you're there? So here is, I'll give you some more facts about this and then spend a minute talking about it. Con Ed, which runs the electrical, runs the pipes under the street in New York, said it reviewed the video footage and determined just exactly what the police suspected, that a truck dislodged the cover of the manhole. As a truck went past the manhole, one of the tires hit at just a certain way and dislodged it, and off it goes and into the street, leaving the manhole open. And are they responsible? That is the question. By the way, the steam actually caused her to go into cardiac arrest, and I hope she died prior to being burnt to death, because that is a horrific way to die. I'm hoping that it went very quickly. So the first responders arrived within just a couple of minutes, and it took her about 20 minutes to get her out of the hole. And one of the witnesses said she was screaming, "I'm dying, I'm dying." Wow. So it's real simple. She has walked out and fell into the hole, manhole. Now, it would think that this would be, negligence. Now the issue becomes, how negligent is Con Edison, who are responsible for maintaining the street and the manholes? That's the question. They're saying that a truck went over the manhole, which happens all the time, and it dislodged it and it moved it. And a couple of things about that. If Con Edison had been warned, if they knew this had happened and they did nothing to fix it, then it's a huge case of wrongful death. If they didn't know, let's say the truck ran over it just a few minutes before and nobody reported it to the utility, and they're saying, no one told us about it. We would have fixed it. We would have straightened it out immediately if someone had told us. Then the issue comes, was it foreseeable? In other words, should have Con Ed realized or anticipated that this was one of those things that could happen, and they therefore did not fix something that foreseeably would have caused injury? And obviously, this is serious injury. And I think that's going to be the issue, is foreseeability. And this happens in supermarkets all the time. I slipped on a banana peel in the produce section and I wiped out my back. And now I have all kinds of back injuries and I want to sue the supermarket. And the supermarket says, "We did everything. We weren't told the banana was on the floor." Well, you should have known. Well, every half hour we have someone that goes through the produce section and mops up any problems. Well, you should do it every 15 minutes. Well, what if it happened 2 minutes before? Well, you should do it every 2 minutes. Well, what happens if you have someone that is mopping at that moment, but is on one side of the produce section and is about to go to the banana section, but doesn't get there in time, and you slip? Well, they should have been there because it's foreseeable that someone is going to slip. So the only reasonable thing to do to make sure that no one slip is to have someone there 24/7 in each section of the produce section. See, that gets ridiculous. And it's foreseeable, but they did everything reasonable. And then that's going to be the argument that Con Ed is going to give. We did everything reasonable. We inspected. This has never happened before, possibly. And it just happened. The truck went just a few minutes before or half an hour before. We didn't get a phone call. Therefore, we're not liable. And then the argument is, well, you should have known. This has happened before. It's a pattern. And you knew. Well, not necessarily. That's the issue. That's what makes these personal injury cases so interesting. All right, a quick word about your privacy before we take a break, and then I have some phone calls that are here that I'll answer. And it's about your privacy online. What privacy online? You don't have privacy online. All of your information is available online. Your home address, where you work, where you bank, what you buy, where, court records, accident history, insurance claims, and your DMV information, your credit score, your social media. I could go on for half an hour. It's all out there, and it's not very hard to get. And it gets worse than that, because all of your information is collected by hundreds of data brokers and then gets sold to anyone who wants to buy it, even the bad guys. Privacy, you're dreaming. And this is where Incogni comes into play and fights back. What Incogni does is contract hundreds of these data brokers and legally demands that your information be deleted. 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

0: And welcome back. Handle on the Law, marginal legal advice, where I tell you, you have no case. Kathy. Hello, Kathy. Welcome.
1: Hi. My husband purchased a Jeep from an ad in a paper. He met a girl in the parking lot, paid $27,000 cash.
0: Did get
1: a copy.
0: Like $100 bills cash?
1: Yes.
0: Whew.
1: And I know. Got a copy of the registration, pink slip, her driver's license, the VIN number matched. He felt confident purchasing it. When he went to register it, he was told that there was a lien on the vehicle, and he said, how can there be a lien? I have the pink slip. So he went to the police department and filed it with the police department. They actually couldn't see anything. Make a long story short, the Jeep was repossessed as stolen, and the police department think that somebody within the DMV is involved because it was such an elaborate scheme. Mm. Do we have any recourse?
0: Against whom?
1: The DMV or the lady that stole it?
0: What did the DMV do wrong? Are they responsible?
1: Well,
0: maybe. But you're saying the police said someone in the DMV should, I think, is involved because this is such an elaborate scheme. Okay, fine. Now, what did the DMV do wrong? What
1: right.
0: did they do?
1: Correct.
0: And I don't know the
1: nothing.
0: Answer to that. I mean, the real culprit, of course, is who screwed your husband out of the money with a car that had a lien on it. Now, the real culprit is your idiot husband who paid $27,000 in cash in a parking lot for a car.
1: Yep. I would agree with that.
0: It's a lesson. So let me ask you, are you going to live in a dumpster because of losing $27,000?
1: No.
0: All right. Well, I mean, I'd rather him have lost $270. But, you know, in the end, it could be the DMV is at fault because they were negligent. How much is the lien for? Oh, it doesn't matter anymore.
1: Well,
0: they repossessed the car.
1: Yeah, we don't know.
0: Repossessed
1: the
0: car.
1: It's gone.
0: Yeah, no, unfortunately, I don't think there's anything I can do at that point because, you have to prove something. And at this point, there's only we think. That is a problem. Ray. Hello, Ray. It's your turn.
2: Yeah, hi, Bill. First time caller and proud Zelman Mints user.
0: Ah.
2: So I've got a veteran-owned business that deals with the manufactured housing market. I deal with supplies. I sell to the public, the contractor, and the management companies of mobile home parks and the park owners that own the parks. I've got a management company that has not paid their bill since last September. I've done all the avenues with contact, including in person. Why haven't you paid this bill? They still haven't done it. So I wanted to send them out a letter to explain to them that we have three organizations in California that are like the Bible of this industry, that are other management companies, HCD up in Sacramento, and also the park owners, to let them know that this management company does not want to pay their bill. It's only like $350, and it would be extremely embarrassing to that company amongst these organizations that I'm actually a member of those organizations, and I'm an executive board member of one of them. To where if I send that letter out to all those park owners and management companies that this one's not paying their bill, it would be highly embarrassing to that company and the personnel that work there. Could they hold me liable for any damages or slander or anything like that?
0: Yeah, defamation. Okay, what you did is up to the point you said it would be embarrassing. You want to stop before that because I think you crossed the line in terms of extortion. Now, can you say, I am going to report you to whatever organizations? Yes, you can. Can you say, I wouldn't even say your reputation will be sullied. It's going to be up to them. They have to know that. I would just say, because you're failing to pay your bill, I am going to report you to all these organizations. But you don't say, I will report them unless you pay the bill, or if you don't pay the bill, I'm going to do it. You got to be really careful about that. This short, you can issue facts, and that's it. And you can say, this company did not pay my bill. You can't say this company doesn't pay its bills. There's a difference between the two. And just say, you know, you have not paid your bill. I'm going to report you. And that's factual. You're not making any accusation. You're not saying you're not extorting them. You're just simply saying you have not paid your bill. I'm going to report you to these organizations, period. That is legit. You don't want to cross that line. There have been, I have to tell you, I have been a victim of defamation. I was sued I don't even remember I was sued for. Oh, yeah, I do remember what I was sued for. I had an office in San Francisco for my surrogacy agency, and I had three women there who, and they were family members. They were sisters, and I closed down the office because it just wasn't making any money. So I closed it down. They sued me. For age discrimination and all kinds of stuff, arguing that I didn't shut down the office because it wasn't making any money. The reason I shut down the office because I wanted to discriminate against them. Okay, ridiculous. You know, it went no place, as you can imagine. Right. The lawyer said to me in a letter saying that I am going to go public and accuse you of racism and a bunch of other stuff, misogyny, if you don't drop the case or if you don't settle, because they sued me, if you don't settle. Pure extortion on its face. And first of all, when he accused me of racism and misogyny and being anti every single ethnic group, my lawyer wrote a letter back to this lawyer and said, get in line. Okay, you'll be number 200 in line making this accusation against me. The point is that he said, if you don't, I will do. That is extortion. And they end up settling for big money because I turned around and sued them for defamation straight out. And so that you have to be very careful about that. Okay, and you'll do it. It's the same thing, by the way. It's the same thing. The threat is still there. Also, why don't you sue him in small claims court? And then you go public and say, I sued them in this, and I won this judgment. I sued them because they wouldn't pay the bill. I received a judgment in my favor. That you can say also. That has a lot of has a lot of ammunition there. Okay, does that help?
2: Well, it's a lot. Yeah, it's a lot of time with the small claims court.
0: Yeah, it is. It is a lot. It's a hassle. No, you're right. Yeah. So, you know, if it's not enough money for you, and $350 is not a make or break unless you happen to live in a dumpster, you know, especially if you have a business, you're going to spend half a day in small claims court. But the other thing, you can send one of your employees to go there and sit there for half a day and represent the company, not as a legal. Go ahead.
2: Here's my other question is, like I stated, I sent them letters early on.
0: Okay.
2: And then I went to their place of business and I've made phone calls.
0: Okay.
2: Which they could all say, well, we never got it. He never came.
0: Of course,
2: by.
0: But it doesn't matter. Yeah. It doesn't matter. It doesn't matter. They owe the money. They owe the money.
2: Should I send them a certified letter?
0: No, I mean, it doesn't hurt. They can say I haven't received it, but if there are emails there and you say on this date I showed up and here's who I talked to and here are copies of the invoices I sent. Yeah, what did they say? Didn't get any of it? But sure, send them a certified letter. It doesn't hurt. You know, the more the merrier. Okay. You'll be fine.
2: Okay.
0: That's a very good question that he asked. And that is, can I say, if you don't, I am going to do this? You got to be a little careful about that because I think that crosses the line. I do, especially with the experience that I've had. Lawyers get involved and they go crazy with this stuff. 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
7: Platte Valley Bank Weather Center, I'm meteorologist Megan Mulford. Daytime highs approaching 100 this afternoon under mainly sunny skies, southeast winds 15 to 20 miles an hour. Partly cloudy skies tonight, slight chance for isolated thunderstorms, lows level off around 66. Mainly clear tomorrow, slight chance for showers, 98. Upper 80s Monday with a slight chance of thunderstorms, near 100 Tuesday. Currently it's 97 degrees.
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0: Let's do it. More handle on the law, marginal legal advice. Hello, Johnny. You're up. Your turn. Welcome.
1: Yeah. Johnny here. Frivolous lawsuits. I'm fascinated by that. When you say you have to pay all attorney fees, can you please expand on that?
0: The couple of ways that you pay all attorney's fees. One is when you have a contract and it says that the losing party pays all attorney's fees, both sides. That's one. The other one is statutory, which means there are certain cases that by law, one or the other side pays all attorney's fees. And all attorney's fees means all attorney fees, Johnny. You pay both sides, or the court makes a determination. For example, in a divorce, if there is if there's no law on it and there's no statutory provision, then what the court says, for example, if typically the husband is being sued by the wife and the husband has insane amounts of money, the court may very well say that the husband pays all attorney's fees across the board. And that typically happens. And that's it.
1: Right. And that's it. And then obviously the frivolous lawsuits, we're trying to keep these like frivolous lawsuits out of the court system.
0: Yeah, that's the problem is the court is very leery of two things. One, declaring that's a frivolous lawsuit. Who makes that determination, Johnny? Okay. Not
1: who
0: you.
1: Does? Who does?
0: Not me. The court does. The court does. You ask the court to declare that it's a frivolous lawsuit. And on top of that, you ask the court for sanctions. So on top of that, you ask the court saying, and the person who files a frivolous lawsuit gets to pay all attorney's fees. The judge has the ability to do that. But it is not easy to have a lawsuit declared frivolous.
1: I know. That's
0: yeah, I got
1: word.
0: It. It yeah. is not easy to have the court declare that because we have the right to go to court. And the system takes that very, very seriously. So where you may decide that it's a frivolous lawsuit, the court may say, no, it doesn't meet that standard. So there it is. Well explained. I wasn't going to go beyond that. Okay. Mike. Hello, Mike. Welcome.
2: Hey, how you doing, sir? First time caller.
0: Yes, sir.
2: I was curious if we are allowed to sue our state legislatures and governor. And my main focus is on Second Amendment stuff, mainly the list he put out of all the concealed carriers and gun owners of California with all our personal information, as well as Social Security numbers and other identity. He basically gave our ID away for anyone who wants to steal it. So can I bring a suit and what court and how would I do it?
0: Okay, let's start with yes, you can. Anybody can bring a suit. As I just said in the previous call, our system allows virtually anybody under any circumstances to bring a lawsuit. So now you're suing the legislature. All right. That becomes problematic because laws have been passed. Or you're suing the courts and you don't agree with what their decision is. So what do? Well, you sue the court because they've made a decision to where you sue them and the court says, we've already made the decision. Thank you. Conversation over. So that's going to go absolutely

0: place. You can't. You can't. That's it. You know, it's not that complicated. You know, suing the government, unless you're suing the government for damages, you've been injured. And even then, there's all kinds of immunity. If it's a governmental, for example, if they're engaged in a governmental authority or they're doing something that has to do with what they're supposed to do, for example, pass laws. Okay, there is tons of immunity there. However, let's say they're doing something that is not proprietary. They're running a, let's say you've got a federal building or state building and they have a parking lot that they run and you get injured. Yeah, you can sue the government because they're doing something non-governmental there. So the quick answer is not a chance. And I get the Second Amendment stuff all day long. Can I sue the government because they're taking my rights away? No, you can't. Okay. So there it goes. We have that all the time. All the time. As a matter of fact, here's a question about suing the government. Tom. Hello, Tom. You're up.
1: Hey, Bill. I'd like to talk about qualified immunity for police officers and sheriff's deputies.
0: Sure.
1: Okay. How does that work? How do taxpayers end up paying for example, civil rights violations under the color of law?
0: Okay. Well, okay. So, all right. Got it. So a quick question. Who else is going to pay? Okay. It's, you have the police.
1: Hold on. Hey, on that point, I've looked this up. They're pushing now for in LA County with Sheriff's Department and, LAPD. They want them to have their carry their own insurance, liability insurance.
0: Okay. All right, and they can do that.
1: It might take a while, but let me give you an example. You talked the other day about giving donations to police. That's probably a bad idea because
0: I don't want to talk policy. That's not what we're here for. The question is qualified immunity. What does it mean? That means that when you can sue the police department and either you can or cannot. And there are a whole bunch of rules with it. When you can't sue the police department is when the cops are acting in good faith. And there usually it's a civil rights issue. And if they're acting in good faith, even if they make a mistake, they break into the wrong apartment. Well, they should have known. Is there qualified immunity there? I don't know because it's case by case. And so the government sets up the rules as to what qualified immunity is. And they're the ones that say you can sue us or you can't sue us. Because here's the bottom line. You are, and this goes back to common law. Okay, way back in history, English common law, where we got our laws before we started passing statutes. English common law says the sovereign in early common law was the king. And now, since we are, it's the people who are the sovereign in the United States, the sovereign allows you to sue it under certain circumstances. And if they say you can't sue us if A, B, and C happens, guess what? You can't sue if A, B, and C happens. That is qualified immunity, and that's qualified. Now, with the police, if they act in good faith, the answer is probably good. Even if they make a mistake, probably qualified immunity. If, for example, they're breaking the law or should have known. For example, there you are in the street, and you're a protester. And you're not getting in the way of the police doing their job. You're just sitting there looking and you're on a public street. And let's say you're videoing and a cop comes and starts bludgeoning you. That's a violation and of law. And the cop should have known. And they're not going to get qualified immunity on that one.
1: Okay, let me ask you this. USC 1983, is that 243 or 242?
0: Oh, God, it's 242. C, subchapter 1A.15, please. You know, I'm going to know all of that. God, it drives me nuts when people do that to me. By the way, the U.S. Civil Code runs about, I don't know, 25,000 pages. And I'm supposed to know every bit of it, right? Christy. Hi, Christy.
2: Hi, Bill. So I took my cat to get his teeth cleaned very first time. I ended up finding a nonprofit and I had an add-on option to do an ear wash. And while he was under general anesthesia, the tech pushed too far into the ear and tore the eardrum.
3: took him around to emergency and then another vet, and they determined that it was torn. I emailed them and told them to, I didn't want to do anything legal because they offer a really valuable service. And here it is almost 2 years later, and I'm having to get his ears checked, you know, more regularly than if this had not happened. Like writing a letter just to see if they can maybe kind of help.
0: Okay. Doing what? Okay. The eardrum has been punctured. And I have a couple of legal answers. How about when you call the cat, you just scream and just talk louder than you normally would. Would that help?
3: Yes, but I don't know.
0: Okay, so there is something. Yeah, also, can you repair an eardrum? I have no idea on a cat. I don't have any cats. I don't like cats, and I've never had a cat that had a ruptured eardrum because I've never had a cat. So I don't know the answer to that. The issue here is the problem. A cat is property. That's it. Cat, and you get it. Let's say the cat dies. And so you have, let's say you're asking for a wrongful suit, and it's their fault. It's the vet's fault. And so you know what you do? You get the value of the cat. And what is a cat worth? Not much. I had a little dog, and she was such a love. And she some coyote ate her for breakfast last year, because I live in an area that has coyotes. And so I took her to the vet. We did a lot of surgery on her. Boy, that was cheap. What ended up happening is a technician really blew it, and it caused my little Gucci to die. And so could I have sued them? Sure. Now, what's a mutt worth? Because that's all they're liable for. You know, your emotional damage. And believe me, I love that dog. And people have pets, and they're much closer to families, family members. You talk to my wife, I have two little doxies. If it was a question of me dying or the little dogs dying, boy, there's no question. Goodbye, Bill. It's been a pleasure. Can you force them to do anything? No, it's just please do something. And you have no legal rights at this point other than, I don't even, what the damage of a cat? The cat would have a lawsuit because it can't hear. I don't even know where you'd go with that one. Let me ask you about your privacy. Do you think you have any? No, you don't, especially online. Everything is out there. I mean, everything about you is available. Your home address, where you work, where you bank, what you buy, where you buy it, court records, accident history, insurance claims, your DMV information, your credit score, your social media, and it goes on and on. It's all out there, and it is not hard to get. And by the way, it gets worse than that, because that information about you is collected by hundreds of data brokers and then gets sold to anyone who wants to buy it, including the bad guys. 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

0: Now, let's do it. More handle on the law, marginal legal advice. Hey, John, you're up. Welcome to the show.
1: Oh, yeah. Hi, Bill. Thanks for taking the call.
0: Sure.
1: I was involved in an accident at LAX in October. I dropped some friends off at the airport. I pulled into the white zone, dropped them off. They left. I put on my turn signal. I was ready to leave. There was a car parked in front of me, so I had to go around it. Before I could go around it, a big SUV, Mercedes SUV, pulled in beside that car, which in the first place is illegal because he's not supposed to unload in that lane. In any event, he opened up his doors. He's unloading. At the point that I decided I'm going to leave, he still had half the thing to unload. So I decided I'm going to exit, and I cautiously looked behind me, looked around me, looked in my rear view mirror, side mirrors. I went around the SUV. The lane was open, which was an exit lane. And I came around the lane, and here he was with the door open into the exit lane, trying to extract his child from the car, and I hit his door. AAA, I had four agents look at this. The first agent said I was 51% at fault because I violated code 55217. Calling the LA police, traffic police, they said that does not apply. It's illegal to open your back door into the exit lane of the airport, period. I told that to AAA. They kept the 51%. Another agent handled it. She said she read the whole case, but then when she reviewed it, she had inaccuracies about what happened. So then another agent got it. I actually spoke to her. She said it was an impossible situation, but I'm still 51% at fault. She didn't give me any violations. She just said I should have been more cautious about it. The fourth agent got it. He decided he's going to charge me with a violation of code 22107. And I disputed it all because I said the guy, they kept claiming he did nothing wrong, but yet he opened up his door. And
0: okay, I got it. Okay. All right. So what's your question?
1: They stick to the 51%, and I can't get them to change that. And I got an agent that was a veteran. She said, there's no way. She said, if anything, you're like 20 or 30% at the most.
0: All right.
1: And so, no matter what I say, no matter what analogy I get, whatever scenario I give them, they keep sticking to the 51%.
0: Okay. So this is your insurance company. Here is the problem you have. And that is your insurance company is going to make the determination as to how much you're at fault relative to paying or involving in a civil action with the other driver. When you say I violated or they had me violate, that's the only people that can call a violation are the police. AAA can't say anything about a violation. All they can say is, we have determined, based on looking at the law, based on what the circumstances are, you're 51% at fault. That's our determination. You disagree. So you now start arguing with your agent, the insurance company, and you did. And they make a determination. It's 51%. And you appeal it, and they say it's 51%. Now, can you take them to court? Yeah, I would think you probably can. I'm sure there's an arbitration agreement in there where if you have a dispute with them, you go into binding arbitration under the American arbitration rules or whatever. You're going to have a very, very tough time. And by the way, I'm not saying what you did was wrong. You may be in the right on this one, but it's one of those things where, crap happens. You just got caught in those circumstances. And if this is the only thing where you get screwed over in life, let me tell you, you want to go home and say, okay, this is the only thing that happened where I'm screwed over in life.
2: Jeremy. Hi, Jeremy. Welcome.
3: Hello.
2: Yes.
3: Yes. So in October of last year, I'm a sole proprietor. I have a delivery service. My van that I use for my delivery my delivery business, I got totaled. I didn't have insurance at the time. But the police report said I was not anywhere at fault. The guy that hit me was 100% at fault, and he did have insurance. So I was trying to deal with them to get, because my van was a total loss, and they started giving me the runaround, so I got a lawyer And once the lawyer sort of determined that I didn't have any injuries, they've quit taking my calls now.
2: Yeah, of course.
3: The lawyer I got is in Orange County, and I live about 3 hours away.
2: Yeah, that doesn't matter. I mean, of course they're going to bail out. You know why? You know why a lawyer is not going to touch it?
3: There's no money in it for them.
2: That is correct. There is zero money in it for the lawyer. So without injuries, the lawyer would be working for free.
3: Okay, gotcha.
2: Yeah. So go ahead.
3: I was just going to say, I don't know how I could try to move forward just to get...
2: You have to sue the driver. Off. You've got to sue the driver. How much damage was there?
3: Well, the van was worth about $28,000.
2: All right. Well, there's your lawsuit. There's your lawsuit for $28,000, and you're going to have to do it yourself. And you're going to have to file the lawsuit yourself. The good news is you have a police report that says you're not at fault.
3: Okay. Gotcha.
2: And you're going to just have to present the police report. You're going to have to say this is what happened, and you're going to have to simply you're going to have to be up against the lawyer. Because I guarantee you, the guy who hit you does have insurance. And part of the insurance is that he must be represented. So you're going to be up against the lawyer.
3: Okay.
2: Which is a very good reason why my next question, why didn't you have insurance?
3: Because I'm a knucklehead.
2: That's well said. Okay, that answers that. Can't do much more than that, can I? Love it.
0: This is Handle on the Law.
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6: ABC News, I'm Mike Dabusky. The Israeli Defense Forces now say they've taken out a top Hamas military leader in a strike on Gaza City today. Health officials there say at least 7 people were killed in that strike. Ukrainian forces are continuing to batter St. Petersburg with aerial attacks, where Russia is hosting its annual forum. An oil depot near St. Petersburg has also been struck. It's the final days of Maine's Democratic primary, with former Marine Graham Plattner leading party rival Governor Janet Mills. However, a New York Times report about Plattner's alleged mistreatment of women could hurt his chances on Tuesday. Plattner speaking at a campaign event last night.
7: Now, as every single piece of that past and journey gets dug up, litigated, and weaponized, you have my back.
6: Tuesday's winner will go up against Republican incumbent Susan Collins, who's been in the U.S. Senate for nearly 30 years. This is ABC News. An appeals court in Washington, D.C., hearing arguments from DOJ lawyers yesterday defending President Trump's White House ballroom project. Here's ABC's Alex Prochet.
8: The Department of Justice says President Trump's ballroom is necessary because of security concerns, pointing to the White House Correspondents' Dinner in an attempt to urge an appeals court panel to throw out a lower court's order that halted construction. Now, the DOJ says only Congress can block the project on the site of the now demolished east wing of the White House. But they also say they don't need congressional approval.
6: Astronauts on board the International Space Station have been given the all clear after being told to prepare for an emergency evacuation due to an air leak. And ahead of the World Cup, FIFA officials now say spectators will be allowed to bring reusable water bottles to events. The organization had banned the bottles, citing the risk of injury to players and attendees, but the move faced criticism from those who said FIFA was simply trying to increase beverage sales. Mike Dubusky, ABC News.
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11: From the Platte Valley Bank Weather Center, I'm meteorologist Megan Mulford. Lows level off around 66. Tonight, under partly cloudy skies with a slight chance for isolated thunderstorms. Southeast winds 15 to 20 miles an hour. Slight chance of rain showers tomorrow. Daytime highs approaching 98. Mainly clear skies. Partly cloudy skies tomorrow night. Slight chance of thunderstorms. Lows level off around 60. Right now, it's 95 degrees.

0: Why are some of the biggest names in artificial intelligence suddenly talking about slowing things down? 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And Google has a new way to help protect you from AI voice scams. Plus, your tech questions answered. What's going on? I'm Rich DeMuro, and this is Rich on Tech. This is the show where I talk about the tech stuff I think you should know about. It's also the place where I answer your questions about technology. I believe that tech should be interesting, useful, and fun. All right, let's do it. Let's open up those phone lines. 888-RICH-101. That's 888-742-4101. 888-RICH-101. Give me a call if you have a question about technology or need some tech advice. Email is also an option. Just go to richontech.tv and hit contact. Guests this week, we've got Shelley Brisbane, accessibility expert, to share some helpful tips for seniors and folks with disabilities. And later, Ben Comencool. He runs Ben's Big Deal. He shares the best travel apps, airfare tools, and all kinds of strategies to help you book smarter trips. Well, I hope you're having a fantastic weekend. Thanks for joining me today. You know, I often talk about AI on this show, but the big question this week, are we moving too fast with AI? Now, you know, if you listen to this show regularly, I love my AI tools. I'm always swapping between ChatGPT, Gemini, and a bunch of others on a daily basis. And they help me do all kinds of things like summarize text, polish my emails, research topics, and much more. I use AI for everything from planning travel to comparing auto insurance policies. But here's the deal. Ever since OpenAI unleashed ChatGPT to the world in November 2022, the question has always been, who can build the best AI fastest? Now the conversation is shifting to whether anyone should slow it down. So this week in Monterey Park, California, that city became one of the first in America to enact a permanent ban on data centers. Yes, voters passed a measure with 86% approval rating. They don't want this in their backyard. And here's what's interesting. They're not protesting AI itself. They're protesting the infrastructure we need that's required to run it. Why don't they want this? Well, they say data centers, like a lot of other people, use too much water and electricity. There's potential for air and noise pollution. And at the end of the day, how many people, once this thing is all constructed, are really employed to keep a bunch of servers up and running? Now, there are a lot of cities around the U.S. fighting these things and even issuing temporary freezes or zoning laws that restrict them. But what Monterey Park did, they went a step further and baked this into their developer laws, which means it's not going to change unless there's another vote. And then you have Anthropic this week. They're the Pepsi to ChatGPT's Coke. They make Claude. You've probably used their AI chatbot. It's seen a lot of success lately. People love it for its friendly interface, its coding abilities, and the fact that the company stood up to the government when it came to using AI for war tools. Now they're warning that AI might become too advanced, too fast, especially when AI can code itself. Anthropic says engineers are using their own tool, Claude, to write nearly 80% of the code they work on. Think about that for a second. The AI tool that so many people are trusting with their emails, their travel info, their summaries, their medical advice, their financial advice is programmed by its own AI self. Claude leaders say the tech industry has a gas pedal but no brake pedal, and we're approaching a threshold where humans could lose control of this technology. In fact, you can read their report yourself. It's called When AI Builds Itself. This isn't science fiction. This is happening right now. The main concern is something they call recursive self-improvement. What does that mean? It's the point where an AI system becomes so advanced, it doesn't need humans to teach it how to become more advanced. Think about that for a moment. AI becomes so advanced, it has surpassed humans and says, no, we don't need you to teach us anymore. We can teach ourselves. That's a little scary. Now, if you've ever asked AI the simplest command and it tells you something silly that you don't really understand, it's hard to believe that this can be an existential threat to humanity. But this is where we're at. Engineers at Claude say they're shipping code 8 times faster than before because of AI. I don't know about you, but I'm working 8 times harder than before and producing 8 times more than before because of AI. AI could potentially get out of control. if it starts to build itself. Little software bugs could quickly start to compound, and that means AI would respond in even wackier ways. And humans, who are just kind of supervising all of this, may not be able to figure out how to fix it. So Anthropic is proposing a pact that would involve some of the world's biggest AI companies, including OpenAI and Google. They're basically saying, slow down if you notice the risks are getting past a certain threshold. This would give safety researchers and government time to step in with regulations or checks and balances. But there's a problem to all of this. What do you think that is? Money. No one wants to push the brakes when that means someone else might get to the finish line first and collect the gobs of money that comes with all that AI success. As we know, both companies, OpenAI and Anthropic, are racing towards an IPO that's worth many, many billions of dollars. OpenAI, meanwhile, says private companies shouldn't be making these rules at all. It should be left up to governments to figure this stuff out. And that's kind of sort of what President Trump did this week. There's been a lot of talk about AI rules and regulations. There's a lot at stake. If you regulate these startups too much too soon, they could become bogged down. And AI out of another country like, you know, China wins. Do you really want the future of AI dominated by a country that blocks Google, YouTube, Instagram, and many other online services we know and love? I don't think so. But if the U.S. leaves AI unchecked, there's no going back. Look at how Google, Meta, Amazon, and others get to operate mostly free of any major regulations. But AI is different. It can be put into a robot that can wash your dishes, fight in a war, or become your companion. So now we have a new executive order called Promoting Advanced Artificial Intelligence Innovation and Security, and it's mostly aimed at avoiding national security and cyber threats. So the top AI companies are now being asked to give the government access to their most powerful models, usually called their frontier models, up to 30 days before they're released to the public. This way, the National Security Administration and other government officials can check to make sure the model doesn't do anything that could compromise critical systems, like, you know, finding an exploit in our software and using it to a criminal's advantage. Now, keep in mind, this is all voluntary, so compliance isn't necessarily guaranteed. And there are two other aspects to this new rule, including an order to upgrade our domestic cyber defenses against AI-enabled threats and allowing the Department of Justice to prosecute bad actors that use AI for cyber attacks, identity fraud, and damage to computer systems. I think we can all agree on that. Now, in this approach, it seems like the U.S. government is allowing AI companies to stay in control of the wheel, but if they start to veer kind of off and out of their lane, they have the right to grab that same wheel and apply some corrections. Again, this is an industry with a gas pedal, but no brake pedal right now. The bottom line, we are now moving from a world where everyone was wondering who would win the AI race to a world where everyone's wondering just what is the impact of all of this and how scary can it get and how fast? How much AI do we actually want in our lives? What happens when we become dependent on systems we don't fully understand? That is probably not a question we want to leave up to AI to answer. All right, 888-RICH-101, 888-742-4101. That's the phone line for the show. The website is richontech.tv/177. If you want to follow along with the show notes, they are right there. Coming up on the show, we're going to have great guests. Plus, we're going to talk about the news of the week. We've got Apple's big developer event happening next week. Will Siri finally get smart thanks to, what did we just talk about, AI? You are listening to Rich on Tech, back after this.
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0: Welcome back to Rich on Tech. Rich DeMuro here, hanging out with you, talking technology. 888-RICH-101-888-742-4101. Thanks for joining me on the show today. The website is richontech.tv/177. Yes, that'll bring you right to the show notes for today's show. Anything I mention will be right there. Let's go to Alex in Northridge, California. Alex, starting off the show, welcome.
1: Thank you. Thanks for taking my call. So yeah, as the question indicated, so an iOS device, whether it's an iPad or an iPhone, and a TV that is compatible with AirPlay, I want to mirror the screen of the phone or the iPad, basically the picture, but the audio, I don't want it to be sent to that same device. I want it to be sent to, for example, a Bluetooth audio receiver.
0: Oh, okay. That's an interesting one.
1: Used to do that, I think, in AirPlay 1.0. And after AirPlay 2.0, I guess, or whenever they change, now it's not possible to separate the two.
0: It's not possible. Well, I don't know because I have not tried to do that recently. I'd have to try this when I get home. But I do know if you look at the screen mirroring, let me see. It looks like I can screen mirror right to my computer here. Okay, so I'm doing that. And then if I choose where my... Oh, yeah. Okay. It looks like you can do it. So once you screen mirror, if you scroll down to your... So you know how to do the screen mirroring. You know how to set that up, right?
1: Yeah.
0: Okay.
1: Yeah.
0: So once you do that, it looks like you can choose where your audio target is by swiping down to the control center. And the control center is when you swipe down from the right-hand side. And it has like your various controls, like airplane mode and Wi-Fi and Bluetooth. So if you look in there, there's like an audio. There should be like an audio... like, I don't know what you call it, like a play area where you play music or whatever. And there's a little tiny circle with an icon in there. And so once you tap that, that will give you where you want your audio to be directed. So I can choose. Oh, interesting. As soon as I choose iPhone speaker, it turns off the mirroring. So you may not be able to do this. Now, here's the deal. You may not be able to do this through Apple's built-in software, but there may be a third-party helper app that might do something like this. So let me see if I think there's an because there's so many, like, let's see, Softo Reno. I think they have something similar to this. So here's an app. Let's see if we can look at their apps here. Let's see, Beamer. Okay. So easily stream videos from your Mac. So I wonder if you are you trying to go from your iPhone or from your Mac computer? Nope, sounds like we lost Alex. Anyway, so here's the thing. I think this is going to be, I'm going to try this at home and see what I can do with it. But I think it looks like there are some, there's got to be a helper app that will do this. And that's what I think you need for this. Now, on the iPhone, that's going to be really tricky because iPhone's not going to really, I don't believe they'll let you run something in the background while you're running your AirPlay, because of the way the iPhone is sort of sandboxed. So I think if you're doing this from your Mac computer, it looks like you'd probably be able to direct where you want your audio. But Alex, I'm going to make a note of this. I've got to do some research and see if I can actually accomplish that at home. But I'm not sure, you know, it depends on the use case scenario of this, how this would work when it comes to lip sync. If you're trying to watch a video or anything like that, you might have an issue with lip sync, because we were watching a video last night for my kid's computer on AirPlay, and the lip sync was an issue. And it's not always, but it could be. So that would be the biggest issue, I would say. But if you can, just try that out, what I mentioned. So if you go into your phone, once you get it AirPlaying, see if you can actually change the target of the audio through that little box where it has like the play area, and see if that works. But yeah, it could be a little tricky if they don't support it anymore, especially if you know that they used to do this and now they don't anymore. We got a question from Dawn. She emailed in and said, "Hey, Rich, I got an email about an Amazon product recall, but the website looked a little strange. Is this a scam?" And I'm looking at she sent through the text, "Amazon product safety notice, a dietary supplement previously sold through Amazon has been recalled due to potential health and safety concern. Consumers should stop using it. Customers who purchase may be eligible for a refund. For additional information, please visit." amazon.smartynest.com. And then it's got a login and password. That is a complete scam. So what they want to do is they want you to log in there, and you're probably going to share some personal information. And next thing you know, your information is going to be stolen. So I did find that Amazon actually has, because this does happen from time to time. In fact, we had a recall from Amazon, and they said it was the weirdest thing. To get our money back, we didn't have to send the thing back, but we had to take, we had to write on the device. It was actually a little tiny, like, I don't know what you call it, like a portable fire kind of pit or something. It was like, you know, tiny, made like a little flame. And so you had to write on it in permanent ink, recalled or something like this, or do not use. And then you had to take a picture of it and submit it to the website, and then they give you your $75 back. So there is a website. It is amazon.com/your-product-safety-alerts. And once you go there, it will give you a list of all of the products that you have purchased over the years that have been recalled. And it's funny, all of mine are like appliances. The first was this little tabletop fire pit. The other one was this, oh, this one was a scary one. This was a little handheld steamer I bought. It was like, oh, no big deal. It could just explode because of the pressure in it. I was like, oh, good thing I used that to clean my shower. Glad it didn't explode while I used that. That would have been horrible, huh? And then the other thing that was recalled, it was a mini steam iron. So by the way, maybe it's not a good idea to buy anything that involves steam on Amazon, because clearly these things have a major issue with their safety record. So I will link that up on the website, richontech.tv/177, if you want to find that Amazon recall page. Probably a good thing to bookmark. 888-RICH-101, 888-742-4101. Another question from Melody here. She says, I retired years ago. I only create a document once or twice a year. Microsoft now wants $100 a year for 365, which seems a little unreasonable for how little I use it. If I stop subscribing, can I access my old documents? Are there any free alternatives? And can I keep using an older version of Office? Yes, your old Word documents are yours. They should remain accessible. Even if you cancel 365, you're still going to be able to open them. I would say switch to Google Docs completely, and that way you don't have to worry about any of this nonsense. LibreOffice is also a great free alternative, and it's basically a free and open source Office program that a whole bunch of people work on to keep free and open. 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But here's the hidden gem, Melody, and anyone else who likes Word. You can actually use Word for free online. 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And if you have an older version of Office, it's usually going to keep working. There is a little caveat with that right now with Mac computers. But otherwise, I would just use the cloud version of Word, or I would check Google Docs or LibreOffice. 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
11: From the Platte Valley Bank Weather Center, I'm meteorologist Megan Mulford. Lows level off around 66. Tonight, under partly cloudy skies with a slight chance for isolated thunderstorms, southeast winds 15 to 20 miles an hour. Slight chance of rain showers. Tomorrow, daytime highs approaching 98, mainly clear skies. Partly cloudy skies. Tomorrow night, slight chance of thunderstorms. Lows level off around 60. Currently, it's 97 degrees.
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3: From the Platte Valley Bank Weather Center, I'm meteorologist Megan Mulford. Lows level off around 66. Tonight, under partly cloudy skies with a slight chance for isolated thunderstorms. Southeast winds 15 to 20 miles an hour. Slight chance of rain showers. Tomorrow, daytime highs approaching 98, mainly clear skies. Partly cloudy skies. Tomorrow night, slight chance of thunderstorms. Lows level off around 60. Currently, 99.

0: like Samurai Showdown and Fatal Fury. It took me back to my high school days.
1: They also have a Chuck's Arcade in the Brea Mall in outside of Los Angeles, and that is I think they have a couple locations are opening. And it's kind of like a Chuck E. Cheese minus all the food.
0: Yeah.
1: And they've got games that are like, you know, the Clawcade. Have you heard of this thing? The Clawcade? Like, people love these claw games?
0: Yeah, the claw games. Yeah. Yeah.
1: That's like a huge thing.
0: I've seen it, but this Barcade has food, too. So they have beer, liquor, and food.
1: I would like that. See, like, to me, that's better. Like, you want, like, more stuff offered there. Because, like, the Chuck E. Cheese is great for kids, but, like, adults are mostly just, like...
0: The great part about it is it sounds like advertising, but it's not. The great part is... We put $40 in, got $40 worth of coins, and that went through six of us. And we were all like, that was perfect. We didn't need any more.
1: That's not bad.
0: Yeah, it was perfect.
1: All right.
0: For $40 for six people, that was amazing.
1: That is amazing. Let's take a call. Let's go to John in Long Beach. John, you're on with Rich.
2: Hey, Rich. Thanks for taking my call.
1: Yeah, what's up?
2: Hey, here's my question. Amazon Prime, everybody, I'm sure, you know, has that channel, and... The whole system is completely antiquated. You know, when you rewind or you fast forward, it always jumps ahead like 5 minutes and it's impossible to gauge. It's like really, it's a horrible system. And you would think that, you know, with the times and technology, they would update it on like at least a yearly basis or so versus Apple TV. It's picture perfect. It's spot on. How come there's such a discrepancy between the two? And do you think when and if Amazon will ever update their technology to match Apple's?
1: What are you using to play?
2: Well, I either A, my iPad, or B, my TV. Amazon Prime TV responds the same way, you know. But actually, I only look at Apple TV on my iPad.
1: Okay, well, I mean, number one, your Apple TV on the iPad, of course. Well, okay, a couple things going on here. What platform are you using on your TV?
2: I got a Roku. It's a few years old.
1: Okay.
2: But, you know.
1: I mean, here's...
2: With every TV I've ever had, Amazon Prime has always reacted the same way. Again, let me just state, I never used Apple TV on my television. It's only been on my laptop.
1: Okay. Well, I will tell you this. I will, John, because I think about this stuff often, and I will say yes. Number one, streaming is not perfect, especially when you're trying to rewind and fast forward. It's not. But I will tell you, I think it's pretty darn good. Now, there are certain apps that I absolutely curse every time I have to open them. Prime is not one of them. I actually think Prime, every time I tune into a game, like a sports game, or watch a movie on there, I'm marveling at how well it's designed. And it's so smooth, and it always, like, Prime was one of the few outside of Netflix that figured out how to stream TV really quickly, and like a movie or a TV show, at a high quality very quickly. And one of the things I used to love about Prime, I don't know if they still do this, but it used to show you the quality that your stream was coming in at. So it would go from like, okay, HD to you know, Ultra HD, 4K, HDR. Like, it shows you that information on screen, which I absolutely love. Apple TV, yes, it is beautifully designed, but it's Apple. And so, of course, they're gonna take the extra time to make it look right and make it work right. And yeah, I think it streams pretty well. I don't have a problem with Prime at all. And I would say a lot of this stuff is largely dependent on your setup, whether it is the device you're using, because you could be using it on an old Fire Stick or a brand new Roku, the Roku Ultra, which is like incredible. But if you're using that same exact thing on an older device, it could be jumpy and you know, skipping and all that kind of stuff. And it also depends on your internet connection. So I would say this is probably one of the biggest issues, and I think you brought up a good issue. This is one of the biggest issues with streaming in general, is that everyone's experience is a little different. Some people are like, oh, YouTube is horrible because it buffers and it skips and it jumps all the time. No, that's just your internet connection. It's not actually that bad. Like, if you have a good internet connection, you're not gonna have any problems. Now, I will tell you, and I guess the difference is, back in the day, we all had cable TV, right? The cable company controlled that experience because they would put a box in your house that they checked, they put through their checks and made sure that it would deliver quality a quality experience. We no longer have that. Everyone's doing something different. Some people are using an old, cheap, you know, Android phone. Some people are using the best iPhone 16, 17 Pro Max. Some people are using an iPad. Some people are using a Fire tablet. You know, it's just, there's so many different experiences out there, or so many different platforms. The experience is very different. I will tell you, no matter what, there are two apps that I actually think are horribly coded, and they are Paramount Plus. Paramount Plus, horrific. My wife and I watched that Madison show on Paramount Plus, and it was the worst experience. Now, maybe it was because we were on a Fire TV, and maybe an Apple TV would be different, but it was horrific. Like, just watching that show, it made us cry because the show was sad, but we were crying just because the experience was so bad. I mean, it was outside of the content of the show. We're just like, this is why should streaming be like this? And then the other one, okay, Paramount Plus and Peacock. For me, Peacock is the worst experience. Why? NBC Universal, huge company. Program your app right. And what they want to do is, even on like their, you know, they're still charging you a lot. They have commercials. Every time you come back from a commercial, something is messed up on there because the commercial messes up their whole flow. So my point is, streaming is a mixed bag. Depending on the platform, depending on the version of the app that you're using. If you're on an LG WebOS TV, they may not update that app except once a year. If you're on an Apple TV, they may update it every week. If you're on a Roku, they may update it, you know, once a month. So I think there's a lot of moving parts when it comes to streaming that is not as cut and dry as it is when we just all had cable boxes. So good call, John. Appreciate the call, and hopefully you get that figured out. Try it on a different platform. See what happens. 888-RICH-101, 888-742-4101. Coming up, what do we have? Oh, Android has this new feature called fake call detection. I'll talk about that. And Prime Day is earlier this year. It's not happening in July. It's happening in June. I will give you my tips and tricks as you get prepared for that. 888-RICH-101, 888-742-4101. My name is Rich DeMiro. 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

0: Welcome back to Rich on Tech. Android has a new feature called fake call detection. Google says scammers are combining caller ID spoofing with AI voice cloning to impersonate family members, friends, and employers. We know that this is happening. It's a big problem. So they came up with a solution called fake call detection, and it's running out to Android. It's rolling out to Android phones using the Phone by Google app. So basically, when someone calls you, your phone quietly checks with their actual phone to verify that the call is coming from their device. And if that verification fails, you'll see a warning that someone may be pretending to call you from that contact's number. It's kind of like a little digital secret handshake happening, like behind the scenes. And it uses RCS technology. So that is the same technology that allows you to see when someone's typing when they're texting you. So it's kind of that exact same behind the scenes at work. The feature is going to be turned on by default. It works automatically. But here's the problem. Only on Android devices beginning with Pixel phones. So this doesn't really help for the millions upon millions of iPhone users out there. Although I'm assuming that Google made something that anyone can implement, including Apple, if they want to. And I think that it would behoove them to do this because we are seeing so many people get ripped off because of these, or scared because of these AI voice cloning scams. And if you can actually, like, we cannot trust caller ID anymore. Caller ID is no longer a trustworthy source of information. It is just an idea of who may be calling. So they could be spoofing that number. They can download software that lets them do that. So I think this fake call detection is pretty cool, but it is limited in scope because, again, only on Androids right now. Hopefully Apple will do something similar or adopt the same technology so we can see phone to phone that cross kind of reference platform where you can tell if someone's calling you from a different platform if it's a legitimate call. Let's go to, speaking of calls, let's go to Barbara in Pasadena. Barbara, you're on with Rich.
1: Hi, Rich.
0: Hi.
1: A few weeks ago, you were having a conversation about people who had their passwords in their contacts. And I'm one of those people. And I was wondering if you could kindly go through the steps to put it in either LastPass or Password Manager and which would be better. Thank you.
0: Sure. What type of phone are you using?
1: iPhone 16.
0: Okay, so you're using iPhone. Are you using anything else besides Apple products?
1: You mean like Google Maps and things like that?
0: No, like a computer. Like, do you have a computer as well?
1: Yeah, I have a laptop, but it's a MacBook.
0: It is. Okay, so if you're using all... So here's my general spiel on this. So I would say, if you're only using Apple products, both Apple and Google, like on Android, they both have

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9: From the Platte Valley Bank Weather Center, I'm meteorologist Megan Mulford. Lows level off around 66. Tonight, under partly cloudy skies, with a slight chance for isolated thunderstorms, southeast winds 15 to 20 miles an hour. Slight chance of rain showers. Tomorrow, daytime highs approaching 98, mainly clear skies. Partly cloudy skies. Tomorrow night, slight chance of thunderstorms. Lows level off around 60. Currently, it's 97 degrees.
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0: Welcome back to Rich on Tech. Rich DeMuro here, hanging out with you, talking technology. 888-RICH-101-888-742-4101. We're going to get back to the phone lines in just a moment. I see you all there, but we've got a great guest to talk to. 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
1: Hi, Rich. It's great to be here.
0: All right. And the website is brisbin.net, B-R-I-S-B-I-N.net. So tell me, how did you get involved in

0: Welcome back to Rich on Tech. Rich DeMuro here, hanging out with you. 888-RICH-101, 888-742-4101. Let's go to Al. Here, Jacksonville, Florida. Al, you're on with Rich.
1: Rich, thanks for taking my call and thank you for the work you do.
0: Oh, thank you. What's up?
1: My laptop died and I had a Nuance PDF.

0: foam filler. I went out and bought a Samsung Galaxy A11 Plus. How can I get that foam filler to that tablet?
1: What kind of form are you trying to fill out?
0: Government form.
1: Like a PDF?
0: Yep.
1: Okay. Well, what about just, what did you have on your computer?
0: As far as the software form?
1: Yeah.
0: I've been using a Nuance PDF or a power converter.
1: Okay. So are these things where you're, if you are downloading these PDFs, are they forms themselves, or are you like filling in the information yourself?
0: They're already government forms, and I'm just filling in the information.
1: Got it. Okay. Well, I would say on Android, I mean, what about something just like Adobe Acrobat? I mean, that's like kind of the gold standard of PDF viewers and form fillers. What about that?
0: Well, I was confident with the Nuance product, and I wanted to, don't want to go through another learning lesson on the Acrobat Adobe. So here's the other question. How do I take that disk and interface it with my my tablet?
1: That's impossible, because the problem is the program is not written for Android. So, yeah, but here's the deal. I'm looking here and it looks like they have a version of what you're talking about on Android, and it is called Tungsten Power PDF Mobile. It looks like it's similar to what you were using. It might even be from the same company. And so you might want to download that and see. But I think what you'll find is, A, I think it's going to be a little trickier. I mean, you're on a tablet, so it should be okay. But, you know, basically when you import this PDF, if there is a field that needs to be filled out in a form, when you're using the proper reader, it will say like, hey, what do you want to put into this field? And in some cases, it'll autofill that information. So I would try downloading this. It's called Tungsten Power. Well, first I would download Adobe Acrobat and just see if that does the trick. And I think you'll find that it's pretty easy. That may be overkill. So you can try this other Tungsten Power PDF Mobile, because it looks like the Nuance PDF, they're not making that anymore for that company. It looks like another company bought that. So there's a whole bunch of downloads. This has 10,000 downloads. So let me just see when this was updated. It was last updated last year in 2025. So it may, it seems like it's still probably just going to be fine. But I would download that. I'll put the link on the website, richontech.tv/177. But if you just look on your Android tablet for Tungsten Power PDF, that should bring up this program that you can use to fill in that information. A lot of these, on a computer, your browser should handle that. I don't think the browser on a phone would do that, but it really comes down to just making, you're going to have to learn a little bit, because it's going to be a little bit different because you're on Android versus the computer, but I think you'll get the hang of it. And again, the other one is the Adobe Acrobat, which is pretty well known, and you can download that one as well. Thanks for the call. Do appreciate it. Let's go to Linda in Cypress, California. What's up, Linda?
2: Hello. Oh, I'm having such a terrible problem. I'm getting bombarded with spam emails, and they are all spam. They're all related, but they say they're coming from like five or six different companies, like big boxes, like restaurants. I mean, you name it, hotels, but they all say basically the same thing. And it's like, hi, yeah, I was talking to you the other day about blah, blah, blah. So they're just junk. And my husband was able to go to our web host and fix my big iMac desktop, but it's on my phone. And is there a way that I can just get rid of them without like having to delete every single one and put it in junk and block it and all that? Because it's not good. They're not getting blocked. So I'm sure every day something little is changing on every darn one of them. And every day I get 100 or 200, I mean, 100, 150.
1: Oh my gosh, that's a lot of emails. So what type of email service is this?
2: It's the Apple Mail service.
1: So it's Apple Mail. Interesting. Okay, so it sounds like, and now, are these from reputable companies? Like, is this from like a Best Buy or a Macy's, or is it just pure junk?
2: It's pure junk, but they say they're from Best Buy or Walmart or Costco, but they'll put something funky in the thing, like, yes, you know, instead of, you know, something, so it's just not.
1: Yeah, and I've gotten I've gotten these from time to time, but what they're doing is they're now stuffing these, I've noticed on these emails, because they're you could tell they're spam, but I've noticed they're stuffing them with some information in there that is kind of like a legitimate message in the background, and so I think that's what tricks the spam filters. Usually this stuff catches up. How long has this been going on?
2: At least a month. I think more like 2 months, and it's just driving me nuts.
1: Yeah, well, I can imagine if you're trying to use your mail and it's just not doing it. Now, it could be, I don't use the Apple Mail program, so I can't tell you if they have good spam filters in there or not. So I use Gmail, and I, you know, obviously Gmail is probably the best when it comes to spam filtering. I mean, my email address is everywhere, and I may get one spam to my actual inbox of a week. So, and you know, hundreds of others are going spam. Yeah.
2: This is my business email, which we're kind of retired now anyway. So, but it's where everybody knows it. The doctors know it. Everybody has this email.
1: You know? Well, it sounds like, yeah, this email's been out there for a long time. So I guess my main advice is twofold. Number one, you're going to, like, I would not interact with these emails at all. Like,
2: do not open them.
1: You have to delete them before they're opened. And then the other thing is, I don't know if Apple can do this, but there's a remote image loading feature that basically when you open one of these spammy emails, it sends a signal that you've opened that email, and they will actually send you more. So I would turn that feature off to make sure they can't see that you've gotten these emails. And then I would go into I'm going to look in the Mail app. I'm not sure if Apple actually applies their own spam filtering in here. I'm looking here to see if they can do that. Composing. It doesn't look like Apple. Oh, they do have load remote images, so I would definitely turn that off for sure inside the mail settings. But my general is unsubscribe to any legitimate emails, block or delete any other emails without opening them, and turn off remote image loading, and hopefully eventually...
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14: ABC News, I'm Dave Packer. Iran condemning new U.S. attacks as a, quote, clear violation of the ceasefire. ABC foreign correspondent Tom Sophie Burridge.
15: Fresh U.S. missile strikes along Iran's coast. The U.S. military saying it destroyed Iranian radar sites after Iran fired four one-way attack drones, which posed a threat to ships near to the Strait of Hormuz. Iran retaliating, firing a volley of missiles at U.S. allies Kuwait and Bahrain. The strikes adding to the uncertainty amid a supposed ceasefire.
14: And sources familiar with Secretary Scott Bessent's thinking telling ABC News the Treasury Department is planning to use Iranian assets to rebuild and repair any future damage caused by Iran. Despite controversies regarding reports of abusing women, Graham Plattner is campaigning hard in the final days of Maine's Democratic primary. He's been leading party rival Governor Janet Mills. Defense Secretary Pete Hegseth attending ceremonies in France today on this, the 82nd anniversary of D-Day. This is ABC News. Defense Secretary Pete Hegseth's message to European leaders during a ceremony marking the 82nd anniversary of D-Day. Hegseth comparing the 1944 Normandy landings to immigration in Europe.
16: Sadly, today, different European beaches are stormed by different dangerous ideologies. Beaches in Spain, in Italy, in Greece, and Bulgaria, boats and men arrive. When will European capitals do something about that?
14: And an emotional moment of silence with a now dwindling number of survivors held for the thousands of Allied troops killed during the invasion. The American doctor who tested positive for Ebola after treating patients in the Democratic Republic of Congo is now out of the hospital. After nearly 3 weeks, Dr. Peter Stafford was discharged today, according to health officials in Berlin. His wife and four kids were also in quarantine, were also discharged. Dave Packer, ABC News.
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1: From the Platte Valley Bank Weather Center, I'm meteorologist Megan Mulford. Lows level off around 66. Tonight, under partly cloudy skies with a slight chance for isolated thunderstorms. Southeast winds 15 to 20 miles an hour. Slight chance of rain showers tomorrow. Daytime highs approaching 98. Mainly clear skies. Partly cloudy skies, tomorrow night, slight chance of thunderstorms, lows level off around 60. Right now, it's 99 degrees.

0: Welcome back to Rich on Tech. This is a Fever Dream by Alex Warren, requested by Russell. Good song. I like this song. All right. First I'm hearing of it. Thanks, Russell. You know, we do a custom playlist every week for the radio show. I know if you listen on the podcast, you don't get to hear it. But if you listen live on the radio, you do. And the other thing I love about this show, not only, you know, all the emails I get, but the collaboration. Marco writes in, he just heard the question about the PDF filler. And he says, Adobe for Android is pushing a subscription model if you want unlimited access. I can't confirm that, by the way. But he says he did some digging, and the best alternative he's found is PDF Gear. It's completely free, and they even have a version for Windows 11. I absolutely love that app. So PDF Gear, I've heard of that. I just downloaded it to the Android to check it out and see. But yeah, and I'm also downloading that Tungsten one. But, you know, there's a lot of options when it comes to this. Actually, the Tungsten one, okay, it's actually quite easy. So the one that I mentioned on the air before it works really well. Seems to be, I'm trying to see if it's like unlimited. Anyway, 888-RICH-101. All the notes are on the website, richontech.tv/177. If you are not following me on my newsletter every week, we just hit a threshold or a new milestone, I guess, of 70,000 subscribers there. So thank you if you're reading that every week. I do enjoy writing it. I think of you as my PayPal. I think of you as my pen pal, not my PayPal. 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The subscription is free. It's on the website, richontech.tv. Sign up. 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Like this, like Prime Day moving to June. The longest Prime Day and the earlier than usual Prime Day, the one that's usually in July, is now in June. So Prime Day 2026, June 23rd through June 26th, 4-day shopping event. Of course, Amazon's promising the typical millions of deals across everything. But here are the things I think you should know. Number one, Rufus has become what's called Alexa for shopping. So if you're chatting with a little AI bot, that's called Alexa for shopping. And you can actually ask that for a personalized list of deals based on the things that you typically shop for. So if you go to the Amazon website, tap Alexa for shopping, tap the plus sign, it says Prime Day Deals. Tap that and they will send you a personalized list. Let's see, they have the auto buy feature. So if you want to buy something on Prime Day and if it drops in price, you can name that price and it will buy it automatically if it hits that price. That's really cool. The other feature, you've probably heard me talk about Camel Camel Camel as a way to check prices on different things on Amazon. Well, now you can actually just look for up to a year's worth of pricing history right on the Amazon website itself. So if you look at a product on the Amazon website, there should be a little thing called price history. You tap that next to the price. And now, instead of just 30 days or 90 days, they're going to give you a year's worth of pricing history for most items. So that's another new feature. They're trying to compete with that Camel, Camel, Camel. My biggest advice is really to just start putting stuff that you want in your cart now. That way, if it goes on sale, you will see there's a little banner that it says, you know, price drop, or, you know, it'll let you know that there's been a price drop, and that way you can buy that thing. So don't just, you know, go on Amazon on Prime Day and just try to find stuff to buy. You're just going to spend money aimlessly. So I like to be much more targeted about this stuff. So add the stuff to your cart or your save for later list right now, and that way you can see when the price drops and you can buy it later. I've got all my Prime Day tips on the website, richontech.tv, in today's newsletter, or this weekend's newsletter, I should say. So check that out. The newsletter, let's see, what does the newsletter say this week? The headline is, Are We Moving Too Fast with AI? So you can find the Prime Day tips in there. All right, let's take a call. Let's go to John in Pennsylvania. You're on with Rich. John, are you there? Did I bring up John's call? I think I did. Oh, no, maybe I didn't. Oh, Oh, I brought up the wrong John. I think we have so many Johns today. Well, that John's not answering either. John in Pennsylvania, are you there?
1: Yes, I am.
0: Hello. Welcome to the show.
1: Hello, Rich. Thank you. My question for you is, I bought a couple of years ago, I bought a Lindsay 10.1 inch tablet. It's an Android, and I ended up putting a 3-year plan on it through the Allstate Square Trade. And they will pay for repairs if something should happen, up to the cost of what it cost me to get the tablet. Anything over that's on me, and I understand that. But the issue I'm having with it, I want to take it to a local repair shop here, but I'm finding out that nobody will touch it because they can't get parts for it. And from what they told me, the either HSN or Lindsay, whoever's at Allstate, whatever, they hoard up all the parts to make me send it in. Not sure if you've ever heard of that.
0: Well, I mean, here's the deal. I'm looking at this tablet. How much did you pay for this tablet?
1: About $100.
0: Yeah. Okay. So we're talking about a $100 tablet here. And what do you need fixed on it?
1: Well, when you turn it on, I get 2 red lines with a green line.
0: Okay, so it's something with the screen. So here's the deal. I would actually file a claim. I would send this in because that to replace that screen is going to be at least the cost of that tablet. Do they charge you anything to make a claim?
1: No.
0: Okay.
1: Well, I paid for 3 years of coverage.
0: Okay. I would send it in. Do you have to pay to send it in? Are they charging you have to pay for the shipping?
1: Well, they let me take it to the shop that I wanted to, but now I got to get back with them to find out exactly how this works with sending it in.
0: Yeah.
1: So more than likely, I'm going to have to pay for shipping up front.
0: Okay. Now, if you have to pay for shipping, it may not be worth it because you're going to be paying, you know, minimum, I'd say $15, $20 to ship this tablet. And that you're getting now into 20% of the cost of this tablet to fix it. So, if you love this thing, if you can get it repaired locally, I would have you called Allstate or Square Trade and said, "Hey, is there a local facility where I can get this repaired at?" Did they give you a facility?
1: Well, but the problem is with them, they're hard to deal with, and it's hard to because they're not. They're not U.S.-based, as far as I can tell when they talk to you.
0: Right.
1: It sounds like they're offshore somewhere. And it's like, when I ask them, well, I mean, I've dealt with them before with a phone. And I had an LG phone, and I took it to the repair shop, and I got it fixed for less than the cost of the phone. And I got the check from Allstate for it after I paid for it.
0: Yeah, I mean, Square Trade, there's a reason why Allstate bought Square Trade. They were excellent back in the day when they started. They had a great plan, and they had a great service record. And so that's why Allstate bought them, because, you know, Allstate does all kinds of insurance, and so that's why they want them. But here's the thing. So what I would do is, I would say, you know, try to get this thing repaired locally if you can. I think that a lot of these repair shops are probably seeing that this is a lot to deal with when it comes to such an inexpensive tablet. That may be happening. But I would just, if I were you, since you already paid for this plan, if it costs you $15, they may take care of shipping. I'm not sure. I'm not familiar with their insurance plans, but they may take care of the shipping as well. So if they do that, I would just absolutely ship this thing into them, get it repaired. It's going to probably take a couple of weeks to get this thing back in your hands, but at least you've gotten a new tablet or a repaired tablet. It's not going to have the same problem. So that's probably what I'd recommend. I know you're frustrated. It sounds like a very frustrating experience. This is why I typically don't recommend these warranties, these extended warranties, because when you actually have to do a claim, you got to jump through hoops with a lot of them. There are some that are better than others, and some of them, like Asurion, I think that they run their own repair network of facilities, and so it's a little bit easier to find a place where you can bring your device in. I think SquareTrade was always more operated as a place where you have to, you know, mail it in. But I'm not sure because I haven't used it in a while. But I'm going to do some investigation on that and kind of familiarize myself with this again. But I think since you already paid for this, you went through the hassle of getting this plan, send it in. But, you know, you're talking about a $100 tablet here. We're not talking about a very expensive thing. So I wouldn't go too overboard in getting this fixed if it's going to cost you a lot of money. Thanks for the call, John. I really appreciate it. All right, let's go to break. 888-RICH-101, 888-742-4101. I know we got more calls. Got a couple more things to mention as well. T-Mobile giving away $1.99 gas. I'll tell you what cities they're doing that in next week. 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

0: Welcome back to Rich on Tech. Let's go to Stephanie in Pasadena. Stephanie in Pasadena, you're on with Rich. What's up?
1: Hi, Rich. Thanks for everything you do. I have had a persistent message that comes up every time I log on my computer. It says a JavaScript error occurred in the main process. I can close it, but it appears every time and no one seems to know how to get rid of it.
0: Okay. Well, that's a where, how have you tried to fix this?
1: You know, I can't remember. I haven't even tried for about 6 months. This has been on my computer for about a year. I just went online and put the message in, and it said to do a few things, and I don't remember what I did, but it didn't work, and I followed the instructions precisely. I've had a couple other people look at it. I have a Best Buy service agreement, and they looked at it, and they couldn't fix it either.
0: They looked at it, and they couldn't fix it? Like the Geek Squad?
1: Yeah. Exactly.
0: Oh my gosh. Okay, well, I don't know if I can do better than the Geek Squad, but here's the deal. So this, when did this start?
1: About a year ago.
0: Okay.
1: It's a fairly new computer, too.
0: Okay, was it after you installed something or changed something?
1: I don't think so. I mean, I use my computer very, very basically, you know, the Microsoft operating system and Word and Excel, and that's really about it.
0: Okay. So I guess what I would say is there's probably an app that's causing this to happen. Is there any app that it mentions when this error comes up?
1: It says uncaught exception, unable to find valid app at object dot anonymous program files, power engage, Electron, ASAR. It has some module load references, but there's no app mentioned.
0: Okay.
1: Just bootstrap mode.
0: Okay, so a couple things you could do. Number one, I would go into your apps on your in your settings, and I would uninstall any app that you don't use or recognize. That's number one. Then I would go into your startup, like your apps that when you start up your computer, and look through those, and any apps that you don't need to start when you open up your computer, I would turn those off. And between those two things, that might solve it. If it doesn't, the next time this happens, you might do the old Control-Alt-Delete and look at your task manager and see. The problem is there's too many things in there. It's not going to really tell you which one of these processes is giving you the issue. So that's probably not going to be the best. Yeah, there's just too many things going on there, so that's not going to work. The other thing you can do is you can take a screenshot of this error message and feed that into an AI like Gemini and see if it comes up with, and see if it comes up with what it thinks that program is related to. And then you can go and kind of troubleshoot the exact program, like get rid of it off your computer or, you know, uninstall it, whatever. So that's another, probably try that. I would try the first two things first and then do the other, do the AI thing and see if that helps. If worse comes to worse, how much, like, I mean, you could refresh this computer, like kind of start over on it. I know you said it's not that old, so you could do that. The problem is there's two ways of doing it. You can do that where it kind of resets everything but keeps your files, or you can do it where it resets everything and deletes your files. You would want the option where it keeps your files, but you'd still want to have a backup of everything that's on this computer just in case something goes wrong. So that's called that's called a Windows refresh, and you can go to settings and I think you just type in, let me see if you type reset. Yeah, you just type in reset this PC in your little start bar, and you'll see a reset this PC option. And the two options when you get there are keep my files or remove everything. And that's like if worse comes to worse, like you really can't figure this out. But the other thing is, the good news is you're on the show. And so there may be someone listening out there that's like, I know exactly how to get rid of this little issue. And I may get an email from them, and so I will share that as well. So those are a couple things.
1: Thank you for all these options. Yeah. I appreciate it.
0: You've got some homework, Stephanie. Did you expect homework from this show?
1: No, I didn't. But you know what? Anything that will solve this will be, it's worth the time. So thank you very much.
0: Oh, absolutely. Thanks for the call today. Appreciate it. I mean, look, anytime you're turning on your computer and there is some unexpected thing that is happening every time, it's annoying. And I think many of us turn on our computers and there are programs that pop up. There are windows that pop up. There are things that start up automatically. And many of us don't take the time to go through and uninstall these programs that we're not using anymore, change the settings, because every program wants to run. They want to be in your face at all times. Now, this is an error message, so there's some sort of like something that got deleted or misconfigured, and that's why it's giving that error message. But, you know, there's so many other things that go on our computers that just take the time to sit there and kind of like organize and set up things the way you want it. If a program's always opening on your computer every single time you turn on your computer and you don't want that program to open and you're closing it, go ahead and go into your startup, your startup programs and just change those and, you know, turn it off. And you can do that on both Mac and PC. So this just takes a little bit of time, but I know we're also busy and we kind of let things go from time to time. I do want to mention real quick, because our next segment is our guest, but I've been getting some emails about this. Microsoft Office 2019 for Mac. Even though you paid for a subscription starting July 13th, Office 2019 for Mac will enter what's called reduced functionality mode. So the programs will still open documents, but you're not going to be able to create new ones, edit existing ones, or save changes. Microsoft says this is tied to an expiring security certificate because Office 2019 can no longer receive support because it ended years ago. Some say Microsoft could just renew the certificate and is using this expiration to push people into newer products. But long story short, you can subscribe to 365, buy Office 2024, or do what I mentioned earlier, use the free version of Word, Excel, and PowerPoint on the web. Yes, Microsoft offers that for free. Coming up next,
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12: From the Platte Valley Bank Weather Center, I'm meteorologist Megan Mulford. Lows level off around 66. Tonight, under partly cloudy skies with a slight chance for isolated thunderstorms. Southeast winds 15 to 20 miles an hour. Slight chance of rain showers. Tomorrow, daytime highs approaching 98, mainly clear skies. Partly cloudy skies. Tomorrow night, slight chance of thunderstorms. Lows level off around 60. Currently, 93.
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0: Next year, I copied your ChatGPT prompt from your newsletter into the chat and immediately got an offer for the same exact plan for $8 a month. 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Let's see here. Oh my gosh. Okay. I recently used AI to plan a trip, Krister says, from Salt Lake City to Albany. I asked it to find the shortest travel time, the lowest cost. It found me a flight I would have never found. It wasn't perfect. It ended up being perfect. AI looked at combinations and schedules in a way I probably would never have. And finally, some kind words from Rick. You know, we all have computers and smartphones these days. There's always something new to learn. We need more Rich time. I'd be the first to sign up for a Daily Rich podcast, even a paid VIP version. Oh, my gosh. Well, when I start that, I will let you know, Rick. Right now, I don't have the time. That's going to do it for this episode of the show. Links on the website, richontech.tv/177. Find me on social media, by the way. I'm on all the platforms again. Instagram, X, Twitter, or sorry, Instagram, Blue Sky, X, and Threads. Next week, we'll talk WWDC and why people hate AI data centers in their backyards. Thanks so much for listening. There are so many ways you can spend your time. I do appreciate you spending it right here with me. Please do not drive distracted. Those texts can wait. Thanks to everyone who makes this show possible. Bobo today, Kim, Bill was in here. You, of course, my guests.
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